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1: Still rocking and rolling as we get you up to 3 a.m. Eastern Time. Here on Westwood One Sports Night, my training camp tour continued this afternoon. I was in Philadelphia visiting the Eagles. We will recap Eagles practice coming up in exactly 17 minutes. Shout out to the good folks at WIP in Philadelphia.

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1: 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A Better Life with Dr. Sanjay Gupta.
2: They say consistency is key, but sometimes you just got to switch it up. A new study out of Harvard School of Public Health found that varying your exercise routine could add years to your life. What exercise someone did didn't matter much. What did matter was that all the exercises together worked all the muscle groups in their body. Now, an added benefit to changing things up is it can help you push through the plateau effect. That's when your body gets so efficient at doing something that you actually stop getting better at it. And we know from previous research that specializing in any one sport at a young age can make someone actually more prone to injury. And as experts we talk to point out, even elite athletes switch up things with their workouts, making sure to target strength, cardio, flexibility, balance, and doing that every single week. I'm Dr. Sanjay Gupta, helping you live a better life.
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0: This is the Michigan Insider with Sam Webb and Ira Weintraub.

0: Good morning, everyone. My name is Eric Black. Welcome to the Michigan Insider on the Big 1050 WTKA. Ira Weintraub, you will be back with us tomorrow. And we also have Sam Webb with us here on the Michigan Insider as well. He'll be joining me here in just a moment. We want to give you the countdown, though, today. It's only 32 days until the Michigan football season begins.
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0: That's the countdown for the Michigan football season. Only 32 more days until Michigan football returns for the 2026 season. We'll be talking about the Michigan football team a little bit later, but right now we're going to talk about the Lions. Dan Campbell, he was made available yesterday to the media after the first day of pads for training camp this year. Here's Dan Campbell.
3: Okay, pads. So here we go. First day. I thought we got really good work in yesterday. It was the last day without pads. Red zone for us. Got quite a few reps. So we backed the reps down today. Won't be on the field as long, but the intensity goes way up naturally with pads. So man, this is good. I told the players last night that by the end of this week, this roster will begin to separate itself. So this is what we'll find out. We're about to get really four really, really good days of pads. And this is day one, just to kind of break them in for the other three. Questions?
4: Start with injuries of I guess.
3: You moved.
4: Your rookie class, Blake Miller didn't do a lot of team yesterday, mm-hmm. and then obviously Derek Moore and Jimmy Rolder too. Mm-hmm. Just updates on those guys.
3: Blake will he'll roll today. We don't anticipate any issues, and he wanted to do more. We kind of held him back. Just got him some individual, and so feel good about that. So we think he'll be okay for today. Rolder will be out for a while. Got a hamstring. Kitzelman will be out for a while. Derek Moore, we're hoping about 7 to 10 days here. So, just kind of a minor strain, which is good news. It's unfortunate for all the rookies, though. These reps are valuable, man. You miss valuable, valuable time, but it also is what it is. So good news is, that, like I say, with Derek, it won't be too long.

0: looks like. You know, my gut tells me that Blake's going to continue to grow, but we'll see. It goes back to what I said. I mean, we're about to find out a lot now, so that's good news. Now, Hank's been throwing Miles out a little bit, you know, Frazier, some of this tackle work, and you know, it's early, but there's some good reps. There's some good reps. Look, he's played all the positions already in 4 days and some of spring, both guards, both tackles. So, which is another reason why we liked him, why we drafted him, because that's what he did at LSU. He's left tackle, he's left guard, he's right tackle, he's back to left guard. So, our eyes are open for him too. I mean, don't sleep on him.
1: See things at that cornerback two spot right now. It seems like it's Rocky Sin versus Ennis Rakestraw, but maybe Nick Whiteside has a shot to elevate himself there.
0: It's another position where, Rock's making plays. We've been with Rock. We know what he's about. We know the way he competes. We got high hopes for Rakestraw too. And you see flashes with him, man. There's some good stuff. There's some just same thing, inconsistencies with him a little bit. But then I would say those are less and less every day, which is good news. Whiteside has made plays every day. Every special teams and on defense every day. All right, there has not been a day yet. We've had four practices where he has not made plays. So this is about to get interesting. It's going to be really interesting.
2: How cool was it to have, you know, Jameer out there just actually in attendance support? I mean, he's been in attendance, but just on the field supporting his teammates yesterday.
0: Hold on 1 second. The other is Dorsey. Dorsey looks good. Dorsey's making plays, too. I mean, that cornerback group is, we got a pretty good mix here, young players and some guys that have had experience, McCrary. So look, I mean, this thing, we'll see. I mean, it's pretty exciting. I'm sorry, go ahead. You were back to.
2: No, I was just talking about Jameer. There's been a lot of talk, but just having him out there on the field yesterday, what do you think that did for some of his teammates, just seeing him out there a little bit yesterday?
0: I mean, I think it's good to see, you know. You got a little work inside, and to be able to come out and, you know, be around the guys, I think that's always going to be important, you know. Look, he's still part of us, and the guys, our players love him. You know, we love him, and, you know, he's a part of what we do. So, yeah, it's always good to see him.
3: Guys that make plays every day, Cedric Wilson's kind of come in here and popped, and seems like maybe he has some chemistry with Teddy lingering from their overlap in Miami. Veterans like that come into rosters every year and kind of surprise. What have you seen out of Cedric so far here in these early practices?
0: He's headsy. He's crafty. He's a different body type, a different type of receiver for us. You know, there's a he's smooth. There's there's a little slither to him. You know, he's a little slippery. And he's got really good body control. I mean, you saw the back shoulder catch in the back of the end zone. It was a hell of a throw by Teddy. But, he just gets it. You know, he gets it. There's nothing better than freaking vets, man. True pros that get it. They know how to go about their business, man. They come in here. They compete. They're not entitled. They just go work, man. And that's what he does. And, by the way, his special teams reps are pretty good, too. I mean, for a receiver, he can do some stuff, and his tape says that too. So, like said,
3: quickly on what does he do on special teams? Like, what are some of his areas where he fits?
0: Well, I would say what we've seen right now is like some of the holdup stuff, right? Even some of the cover stuff. So, I mean, where does he fit? We're just kind of in drill work right now, if that makes sense, man. It's a holdup, it's cover, so whether that's kickoff return, is that punt return, but just he's got a knack for getting to the ball, and he knows how to. He knows how to get in body position, block guys. I mean, he kind of gets it. And that's the essence of what our game is, man.
4: I came across an article. I guess the Bears are working on something that the end of half execution, not end of game execution. Is there anything situationally from last year that you have kind of are focusing on in this training camp that you really want to improve upon?
0: No, we're doing it all. I mean, we're hitting it all. You know, we did end of half the other day before everything was done. And then yesterday was end of game. But

0: but different in the game, right? I mean, we haven't done this in a while. I love this. I think it's great, man. Your 4 minutes are just under 4 minutes, and it's tie game, or the offense is down three. We're going to do another one of these later, and then we're going to match up, you know, ones versus twos. You know, 1-0 versus 2-D or 2 offense versus 1-D. And so we're going to keep expanding this. And we'll always have the 2-minute, like, here we go, 50 seconds left. Like, we'll get those in. But I think just all-encompassing and to really get true, like, here we go, man. It's like you saw what that was. The offense is down by 1, 4 minutes left. Both teams got 3 timeouts. Well, offense, you're trying to finish the game. You're not giving the ball back, and you're going to finish the game. And defensively, you just got to get a stop here. So I just think those are great, man. The way that you handle it, manage it, but the way you call it, too, is important on both sides of the ball. I mean, it's tricky, you know? It's tricky.
1: Fourth down execution, is there something that you, I mean, it kind of took a little bit of a step back, I think, last year. I mean, is that something that you guys, anything?
0: I think you just continue to put them in that. We've done that, man. You know, since I've been here, I mean, we've stacked so many fourth downs in practice games. I mean, that'll always be what we do. And you just got to put your players in pressure positions and make them play. Make them play, make them compete, make them have composure. Just they need to feel it, right? And so we'll always continue to do that. The execution is make sure we've got the right call, as right as it can be for our players, the right setup. And then it's about execution, you know? So... No, you just put in the work.
2: You got more fired up for first day of pads as a player, or now as a coach?
0: Well, player. I mean, because you get to do it. You know, now you're living through them. So, you know, it's still fun. Believe me, it is. But it's not the same because you know. But you also know if you go out there, you're just going to break. You know, you just break right in half. No.
3: How's Cade Mays settling in, and how are you continuing to like that fit in the middle of your
0: Yeah, I like it. He's settling in nice. I thought yesterday he had some really good reps. Just some things that showed up over the 2 days prior that Hank, you know, coached him up on that he knew he could be a little bit better at. Man, I thought it showed up yesterday. That's good. His look, we're throwing a lot at him. You know, he's got a lot on him. You know, the mic points, all of those things, where we're going. We've got a lot of scheming right now. And then we've had this system in place for 4 years now. So it's a lot, you know, and for golf, it's not a lot. For him, when you just walk in the door, I mean, there's a lot going on here. So, but I feel like he's handling it well. And I think every day he gets more and more comfortable. So I like it. I like it. I think he's a good fit for us. Okay.
4: Thanks, Dan. And that was Lions head coach Dan Campbell, made available to the media yesterday after the first day of pads for training camp. Well, we need to go to a break, and coming back on the other side, we have a proper countdown from Ira Weintraub. We're also going to hear from Tigers GM Scott Harris. The trade deadline passed yesterday. The Tigers made some moves yesterday. We're going to talk about all of that coming up on the other side on the Michigan Insider on the Big 1050 WTK.
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0: We are back on the Michigan Insider on the Big 1050 WTKA. We're back with Ira Weintraub. He has a proper countdown for 32 days away from the Michigan football season.
1: That's right. This is the countdown of the Michigan football season, and we are now 32 days away, 32 days away until the start of the Michigan football season, 32 days until the start of the Michigan football season, 32 days until Michigan hosts Western Michigan for the season opening game on September the 5th at Michigan Stadium, 32 Norman Daniels days away until the start of the Michigan football season. Norman Daniels, born March 25th, 1907, came to us out of Detroit Southeastern High School, arriving on campus in 1928. And over the next few years, earning 9 letters at Michigan. In football, he was an end, about 5'11", about 175 pounds. Norman Daniels earned 3 letters in football, 3 letters in basketball, 3 letters in baseball. He was all Big Ten and All-American in basketball in the 30-31 and the 31-32 seasons. In the 30-31 season, he was the leading scorer with 152 points. And in his senior year, he was the leading scorer with 148 points. After graduating in 1932, he became a teacher and coach in Hillsdale, Michigan. In 1934, he joined former Michigan assistant coach Jack Blott at Wesleyan University, where he was a PE instructor and an assistant football coach. Norman Daniels stayed at Wesleyan for 39 years and served as head football coach, 1945 to 1963, head basketball coach, 1944 to 1947, head baseball coach, 1941 to 1973, head wrestling and squash coach as well. Norman Daniels retired in 1973. In 1974, he was named to the American Baseball Coaches Association Hall of Fame, and he remains a legend at Wesleyan. He passed away May 11, 2009, at the age of 102. We are 32 Norman Daniels days away until the start of the Michigan football season. We are also 32 Fritz Seifrith days away until the start of the Michigan football season. Fritz, from born May 18, 1950, in Darien, Connecticut. He came to Michigan out of Darien High School in Darien, Connecticut, in 1968. He enrolled at Michigan as an engineering student and not as a scholarship athlete. He tried out for the Michigan football team as a walk-on and made the roster for the 1969 team, led by first-year head coach Bo Schembechler. And eventually, Fritz Seifrith earned a scholarship. And at Michigan, he was a fullback, about 6'3", between 198 and 218 pounds. He played in 7 games at fullback and 1 at left halfback for the 1970 Michigan football team that finished the season with a 9-1 record and ranked number 7 and number 9 in the final UPI and AP polls, respectively. As a senior, Seifrith started all 12 games for the 1971 Michigan football team that finished the regular season with a perfect 11-0 record before they lost by 1 point to Stanford in the 1972 Rose Bowl. While attending Michigan, Seifrith served as the treasurer of the Druids Senior Literary Society and maintained a consistently high grade point average in Michigan's engineering program while also competing in football. In December of 1972, Seifrith received the Besser Lindsay Award from Sigma Alpha Epsilon in recognition of achievement in scholarship fraternity and athletics. Seifrith was married to Lynn Groves in 1973. They both met while students at the University of Michigan. After retiring from football, Seifrith worked for Arthur Young & Company. He later returned to Ann Arbor and worked for the University of Michigan Athletic Department for 21 years. He retired in January of 2000 as an executive associate athletic director. After retiring from U of M, he formed a consulting firm known as Fritz Seifrith & Associates. That's still going strong, and Fritz is a really good dude. We are 32 Fritz Seifrith days away until the start of the Michigan football season. We are also 32 Stanley Edwards days away until the start of the Michigan football season. Stanley Edwards, from Detroit Kettering High School, arrived on campus in 1977, and he played for Bo from 1978 through 1981. He was a fullback and a running back, about 6 foot or 6'1", depending upon what year you're looking, between 190 and 208 pounds. He gained 2,206 rushing yards and scored 14 touchdowns on 467 carries at Michigan. That's a 4.7 yards per carry. He also gained 380 receiving yards and scored 4 touchdowns on 33 carries. His best season was in 1981. He had 901 rushing yards that year. He had 300-yard rushing games that year as well. Stanley Edwards was selected by both the AP and the UPI as second team All Big Ten in 1981. He was drafted by the Houston Oilers in the 3rd round, 72nd overall of the 1982 NFL draft. He played 5 seasons for the Oilers from 1982 to 1986. He only had 1 season, 1984, in which he carried the ball more than 25 times that year, gaining 267 yards on 60 carries for an average of 4.3 yards per carry. Stan Edwards was released by the Oilers in February of 1987. He signed with the Lions. He appeared in 3 games for the Lions in 87, rushing for 69 yards on 32 carries for a 2.2 yards per carry average. Over the course of his NFL career, Stanley Edwards appeared in 56 carries, 9 as a starter. He gained 533 rushing yards, scored a couple of touchdowns on 149 carries for an average of 3.6 yards per carry. Of course, he is the father of Braylon and Berkeley Edwards, and he is now the track and field coach at Belleville High School. We are 32 Stan Edwards days away until the start of the Michigan football season, and we are 32 Anthony Thomas days away until the start of the Michigan football season. The A-Train was born November 7, 1977 in Pineville, Louisiana, came to Michigan out of Winfield High School in Winfield, Louisiana, where he accumulated 7,594 rushing yards, 682 points, all for the Winfield Tigers. He also set a state record with 106 career touchdowns while playing both running back and place kicker. He was named first team All-American and rated as the second best running back in the country by the Prep Football Report. A-Train Arat was here from 1997 through 2000, running back between 6'2", between 220 and 225 pounds. And the A-Train nickname was truly born in Ann Arbor in 1997. That year, of course, he was Big Ten Freshman of the Year. He was on the Big Ten Championship team that the Michigan Wolverines had. And, of course, they went on to win the national championship. Anthony Thomas led the Wolverines in rushing yards for three straight years, 893 yards in 1998, 1,297 yards in 1999, and 1,733 yards in 2000. He was selected by the Chicago Bears in the second round, 38th overall of the 2001 NFL draft. He was a 2001 NFL Offensive Rookie of the Year for the Bears, where he played in Chicago from 2001 to 2004, played in Dallas and New Orleans in 2005, played for Buffalo in 2006 and 2007, and then he retired. In 2015, Anthony Thomas was selected for induction into the Louisiana Sports Hall of Fame. We are 32 Anthony Thomas days away until the start of the Michigan football season. And there is two members of the Michigan football roster that wear the number 32. One of them is sophomore walk-on running back Gary Stacey. Gary is from Grosse Pointe Woods, Michigan, went to Liggett High School, and he joined the football team as a walk-on in the spring, and Gary will be a part of the scout team this season. And we are also 32 Jeremiah Lowe days away until the start of the Michigan football season. Jeremiah Lowe is now a junior cornerback out of Lexington, Kentucky. Went to Frederick Douglass High School. He's 5'11", about 180 pounds. He was a composite three-star prospect coming out of high school. He arrived on campus in 2024, did not play in 2024 on the field. Was a valuable member of the scout team in 2024. He was also a valuable member of the scout team last year, but he did get into a couple games last year. He played against Michigan State in the secondary, and he played special teams against Maryland in November. He played in a couple games last year. He earned his first letter last year. He was also academic All-Big Ten last year as well. And he has shown out in the spring game. And so we'll see if Jeremiah Lowe, what it looks like at that defensive back position. He's in the, you've got Zeke Berry and Jahir Hill and Smith Snowden and Shamari Earls and Josiah Edmond. And then you've got guys like Jeremiah Lowe. So special teams is probably in his future. Excited to see what he does for the Michigan Wolverines on special teams. We are 32 Jeremiah Lowe days away until the start of the Michigan football season. 32 Jeremiah Lowe, 32 Gary Stacey, 32 Anthony Thomas, 32 Stanley Edwards, 32 Fritz Seifrith, 32 Norman Daniels, 32 days away until the start of the Michigan football season. The countdown of the Michigan football season is brought to you by our friends at Lewis Jewelers, your watch store, proud partner of Michigan Athletics and the Big 1050 WTKA.
0: Thank you so much, Ira. 32 days away until the Michigan football season begins once again September 5th this year. Well, coming up after the break, we're going to hear from Tigers GM Scott Harris. He's going to be talking about the trade deadline deals that the Tigers made this season. That's all coming up after the break on the Big 1050 WTK.
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0: And we are back, folks, on the Michigan Insider on the Big 1050 WTKA. The Tigers, they were big players in the trade deadline yesterday. They traded Tarik Skubal over the weekend to the Los Angeles Dodgers to most fans' dismay, I will say. Just about 29 other teams are pretty upset right now that Tarik Skubal ended up with the Dodgers. But they also made a last-second trade yesterday, right before the deadline, right before 6 p.m., it was announced that Casey Mize was also traded to the San Diego Padres for prospects. We're going to hear from Tigers GM Scott Harris on the trade deadline moves that the Tigers made this season.
1: We'll do this just like past Sims. If you have a question, just please comment in the chat and we will go through like that. We'll try and keep it pretty short. All right, Evan Woodbury, you want to start us off?
2: Hey, Scott. I was wondering if you could just start talking about the overall philosophy approaching the deadline, weighing the Tigers being only 2.5 games out of a playoff spot versus wanting to get some value out of players on expiring contracts. And I guess, how long were you wrestling with that? How late in the process did you go before deciding on the path you were going to take?
3: Yeah, for sure. And thank you guys all for showing up to this. Before I get into that question, I do want to just take a moment to thank Tarik and Casey. I think we've all seen what they've contributed on the field. I think very few of us get to see all the hard work and sacrifice they put into their craft and put into putting themselves in a position to perform for this organization. And there are so many ways that they have made this organization better since they were drafted here, and so many ways that they've had a huge impact on the city and just on behalf of the whole organization. I told them this individually, but I wanted to say it to this group. Just want to thank them for all their contributions and all their sacrifice and all the hard work that they put in behind the scenes when absolutely no one was looking to perform for our fans and to make this organization better. And we're just very grateful as an organization for everything that they have done for us. With respect to your question, Evan, I try to run this organization with one eye firmly planted on the present and one eye firmly, fixed on the future. And I don't know any other way to do the job. Unfortunately, when you take that approach to running an organization, sometimes it leads to very difficult decision points. This deadline was a very difficult decision point, and I can take you behind the curtain and share how I was approaching it. I was basically asking myself two questions over and over again. The first question that I was asking myself was, did I put this organization in a position to be aggressive and add to this team at the deadline? Did I position this organization to trade a significant part of our future for the present to add to this team? I think the answer based on the first 112 games of the season was no. I don't think that we played well enough. I don't think I did enough for this organization to justify, trading a significant part of our future for the present. That's sort of the obvious question that everybody asks themselves at the deadline. I think the second question is a little bit less obvious, but every bit as relevant. That second question was, did I do enough to position this organization in a way that, I could justify trading a significant part of the future just to keep this group together? So not to add to the group, to do nothing other than just keep this roster together. And I think the answer to that question was also no. And if you think about what we did this week in making the trades that we did, if we didn't make those trades, we essentially would be trading, Zaire Hope and River Ryan and Cash Mayfield and Brady Smith, trading those players just to keep this group together. And I don't think based on the way that we played over the first 112 games that it made sense to do that. And so Once I came to peace with the answer to those questions being no, I thought it was in the best interest of this organization to make the trades that we made this week. I hate selling with every fiber in my body. I absolutely hate it. I don't want to be in a position where we are selling in July. But I think in the situation that we found ourselves in this July, I thought it would be irresponsible not to do it. Given the markets that we had for Tarik and for Casey, I didn't feel like it was in the best interest of the organization to intentionally pass on injecting the level and the volume of young talent that we injected into this organization this month. And I felt like it was in the best interest of our organization to make those decisions. And that's how I went about approaching it.
4: Thank you.
3: Sure.
1: Roger.
5: Hey, Scott, just to go back to the Saturday's trade, what specific traits in Hope and Smith made them priority targets? And what the organization believed it can help in each player that may not reflect in the current prospect rankings of things? I know those rankings are kind of subjective, of course, but meaning that the Tigers' outfield situation right now in the minor leagues is a little, Hope seems like you could come in right away and help.
3: Yeah, you know, when approaching the Tarik trade, I kept reminding myself that if we're going to trade Tarik, we are going to lose an impact player. He is an impact player in every sense of the description. And I wanted to make sure if we were going to lose an impact player that we were also going to gain potential impact players in return for him. And I think with the return that we got in the Tarik trade, I'm very confident that we did. And so going through the players for a second, first with Zaire Hope, we've been following him for a really long time. It is a really, really impressive collection of speed and power. I mean, just watch all the highlights, like his ability to put together a major league quality at bat, to have the bat to ball skills, to touch the baseball and cover every pitch and every zone, but also to access his power for, you know, at times it looks like double plus power to the pull side, but also enough power to go oppo and use the whole field. We play in a huge park and we need guys that have the power to consistently, you know, change the score with one swing. And this kid has a real chance to do that. He's not there yet. You know, he's going to go to Erie first. There's still some development there, but the ceiling is as high as, you know, any player in our organization. And the opportunity to add him to this group is, you know, is one we've felt like we couldn't pass on. You know, to one of the points that you made in your question, I do think, you know, organizationally we're a little bit stronger on the infield, a little bit stronger behind the plate than we are in the outfield. And to be able to add this caliber talent who can both you know, change the score every time he steps into the batter's box, but also be an asset defensively for us. I thought that was a really big priority for us, and we were thrilled that we were able to get him into the deal. I think the second player there also comes at a position of relative need for us, and that's River Ryan. In this current age of baseball, it is really, really hard to find elite stuff. Like truly elite stuff. It doesn't grow on trees. It's really hard to find guys that have a real potential to be a front of the rotation guy. Those are really hard to find. You're either picking them at the very top of the draft, or you're spending hundreds of millions of dollars for them in free agency, or you're taking real shots in trade. And I think that's what we did here with River Ryan. He's a converted position player who started pitching a little bit late, but in terms of raw ability and talent, he is as gifted as any pitcher we have in the whole organization, and the opportunity to add a guy who has a chance to be a true frontline guy is just something that, you know, we couldn't really pass on. And again, it comes out of an area of relative need for us. I think there was a little bit of imbalance for us before we got to this month, where we had a lot of position player talent. I think we were a little bit lighter on the pitching side, and the opportunity to add River Ryan, to add Cash Mayfield, to add Cameron Flukey and some other really interesting arms in the draft, it really changes the trajectory of this organization to be able to add the caliber of pitching that we were able to do this month, both at the deadline and in the draft. And then the last player that you asked about was Brady Smith. He's a really interesting, projectable starter. We really like the fastball. We think it can really play. We like the shape and the power behind it. We think there's more coming there. It's a true swing and miss changeup. It is a equalizer type changeup that will allow him to stay in the rotation, be able to attack right-handed hitters and left-handed hitters. And we think he has the ability to spin the ball too. I think he's just kind of scratching the surface on his ability. He's going to go to West Michigan for us, and we really trust our pitching development group to continue to access more games. I think the Dodgers did a really good job developing him since he was a third round pick out of high school in the draft, and we intend to try to help him raise the bar and find an extra gear when he's a Tiger.
5: All right, thank you, Scott.
3: Sure.
1: Chris?
6: Yeah, thanks for doing this. Appreciate it. Sure. Just kind of for the, going back to your first answer, just for narrative sake. So there was not a point in time where you said, okay, we're going to do what we did. We're going to trade Tarik and Casey. It wasn't Wednesday, that gut punch loss or anything like that. Am I right there? It was you assessed it at some point, but that might not have been the breaking point.
3: Yeah. I mean, to be totally honest, I started planning for both sides weeks ago, not because I didn't have faith in this group and not because I, was hoping to sell. Again, I hate selling more than anything. It's just in this job, these decisions are too important. Like, you've got to be prepared for them. So I started preparing for both outcomes, for, adding to this team and also preparing for taking players off of this team and making sure that we could secure our future weeks ago. Didn't formally make the decision until after the Baltimore series. I wanted to give this team every opportunity to make a really compelling case that we shouldn't do this. And again, we just didn't make that case. It's not on the players. It's not on the coaches. It's on me. Like, if there's anyone you should point to, it's me. We didn't collectively make this case compelling enough to add to this team, and we didn't make a case compelling enough to not subtract from this team, because again, it costs real parts of your future to decide to hold. It's not just this sort of costless decision. Like, the players that I'm really excited about, the players that we are all really excited about, that our scouts are really excited about, we wouldn't have those players unless we made this hard decision to make the trades that we made this week.
6: Last one for me, what does it signal? They're 2.5 back of the wild card. Do you, in your mind, does it signal like a white flag in some sense or not? Or is it, you keep fighting kind of thing?
3: Yeah. Not at all. Like, firm. No, this season is not over. We are 112 games in. And we've learned a lot about this group, 112 games in. But this is still the organization, and we still have a lot of the same players that in 2024 completely flipped the script. The Gritty Tigers got hot in August, and they completely flipped the script of this season. So our record right now on August 3rd does not define us. Like, this season doesn't, the record so far doesn't define what this season will ultimately tell us about this group. There's still a lot I really like about this team. I think you've seen it over the past few weeks. We've made some internal additions that have made us more athletic. Our at-bat quality has gotten a lot better. We are riding some like real momentum coming out of Sacramento. There are some young starters that are coming into their own in our rotation right now that are making our future really bright, but also making our present really bright. We have a defense that has massively improved over the last few weeks. Our ability to put together quality at bats, not expand the zone and hand the baton to the next hitter, has really improved over the last few weeks. And I think there are going to be additions to this team. They're just going to happen to be internal right now. Adding Max to the team was a huge boost for us. There are more players coming, just like in 2024. Part of the decision that we made here involves, adding more talent, more young talent to this group. We're going to make some more decisions here that are going to add other players to this group. And this team is talented enough to flip the script, just like the 2024 team did. Did I make it a little bit harder this week? Yeah, I did. And that's one of the harder decisions that you have to make with real trade-offs. And we just walked through like why we made those decisions. But this team is really talented with some of the best position players in all of baseball right now on this team. And we got some young starters and some arms that are coming that have a chance to really help us, including River Ryan, who may end up pitching on this team as he gets through his rehab and has a chance to affect us in September. So while it seems like a conflicting message, I don't think it is at all. We got to hold those two thoughts in our head, and we got to recognize what is actually happening on the field and the momentum that we did build in Sacramento this weekend. Am I saying that we're definitely going to make the playoff? No, I'm not saying that at all, but I'm definitely saying that we're not raising the white flag and we're not giving up on this season. We still have plenty of games left and we can flip the script like we did in 2024.
6: Thank you.
3: Sure.
1: Cody?
7: Is that, can you just explain a little bit about how the Scooble market came together and why you pulled the trigger on that deal as early as you did?
3: Sure. So I saw some stuff out there about like this notion that, you know, had we waited till the deadline day that the return would be different. And so I can just address that directly. We came into this very well prepared. We came into this with a firm idea of the type of deal that we wanted to ultimately land. And we had a deep understanding of what every organization had to offer. I think there is a unique dynamic with a player like Derek Scooble. Markets at the deadline for the top players are just different than the rest of the market. So I understand the sort of like intuition that like, hey, you're supposed to wait till the very last second on a deal and then pull a trigger at the very last second to maximize the return. That's not how markets for the top players work. There was no team that was, you know, pursuing Derek Scooble that was waiting to see if they could get someone else and then pivoting to Derek if they didn't get him. There weren't these market forces that were ultimately, you know, affecting what, you know, each team's appetite was for, you know, a package to land school. That was very clear in all my conversations with the teams that we talked to. So the market was the market. The teams that were in, and the teams that weren't in were not in. And fortunately, in those situations with a player that is truly at the top of the market, that is truly one of one, you know, we had the steering wheel and we could steer it as fast or as slow as we wanted to. And we felt like we put ourselves in a position on Saturday night where it was abundantly clear what every organization was going to be able to do. And we laid down all the offers in front of us and we chose one. So I'm very confident that we absolutely maximized the return that we could get for Derek Scooble. And I think I saw somewhere that this is the only rental deal ever to have two top 100 prospects in it. I don't know if that's true. I haven't done the research, but I'm very excited about the players we got. I'm very confident that we maximized the market, and I'm very confident that the overall health and outlook of this organization is better for how we handled the deal and when we pulled the trigger on it.
0: And that was Tigers GM Scott Harris talking about the trade deadline deals that the team made over the weekend with Derek Scooble to the Los Angeles Dodgers and Casey Mize to the San Diego Padres just yesterday, right before the deadline at 6 p.m. Coming up at the top of the 7 o'clock hour, we're going to talk more Tigers. We have more from Scott Harris, the GM of the Detroit Tigers. We're going to be joined by Sam Webb as well on the Michigan Insider on the Big 1050 WTKA online at thebig1050.com.
8: Cook and White Heating and Cooling Newsroom, I'm Renee Vitale. Republican opposition to Todd Blanche's nomination for U.S. Attorney General has eased after he formally rescinded the Trump administration's controversial $1.8 billion anti-weaponization fund. GOP Senators John Cornyn and Tom Tillis, who had withheld their support over the fund, now say that they'll vote to advance Blanche's nomination. The Senate Judiciary Committee is expected to consider his nomination this week, moving him one step closer to confirmation by the full Senate. All eyes are on Michigan today as voters head to the polls for a marquee Democratic Senate primary that could shape the fight for control of the Senate. The contest will offer a fresh test of the Democratic Party's direction, pitting Abdul El-Sayed, a rising progressive candidate, against a more moderate member of Congress, Haley Stevens. Democrats must first hold this open seat, vacated by retiring Senator Gary Peters, then flip four Republican-held seats if they hope to reclaim the Senate majority that they lost in 2025. annual opioid-related overdose deaths continue to decline in Washtenaw County. That's according to the most recent numbers released by the county health department. The new opioid report shows a nearly 15% decrease in overdose deaths in the county from 24 to 25. Community health analyst Patty Krause says naloxone and fentanyl test strips have been great tools to reduce the overdose numbers. According to the report, the majority of opioid overdose victims continue to be white males between 25 to 54 years old. That's the latest from the Cook and White newsroom. 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
0: I'm Eric Black with this Ann Arbor Sports Update. The MLB trade deadline came to a close last night at 6 p.m. with the Tigers sending right-handed pitcher Casey Mize and prospect Gage Workman to the San Diego Padres for left-handed pitchers Cash Mayfield and Jackson Wolf. Mayfield was the Padres' number two ranked prospect, and Wolf was their 16th ranked prospect. The Tigers traded Tarek Skubal to the Los Angeles Dodgers over the weekend. The Tigers continued their nine-game road trip tonight with a trip to Seattle for three games against the Mariners at 9:40. The Tigers will name their starter later today to go against Seattle's Emerson Hancock. Coverage starts at 9:15 on the Big 1050 WTKA. The Lions continue with their open training camp practices at the team's facilities in Allen Park later today. The Lions' first preseason game is Thursday, August 13th at the Cincinnati Bengals. The Lions open their regular season on Sunday, September 13th versus the New Orleans Saints at 1 p.m. at Ford Field. And the University of Michigan Athletic Department announced the Hall of Fame class of 2026. Former Michigan basketball coach John Beilein, Michigan wrestling coach Joe McFarland, Michigan gymnastics coach Bev Plocky, gymnast Nikki Peters, softball star Sierra Romero, wrestler Kellen Russell, baseball star Chris Sabo, and water polo player Shayna Welch. The Hall of Fame induction will be at Chrysler Center on Friday, September 11th, and all eight will be honored publicly September 12th during the Michigan versus Oklahoma game. 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
10: Forget the rest. The Boston Red Sox completely stole the trade deadline. While everyone else panicked, Chief Baseball Officer Craig Breslow pulled off the ultimate coup, prying three-time All-Star catcher Adley Rutschman away from division rival, the Baltimore Orioles. Add in some more pitching, and Boston didn't just buy for a playoff push. They bought for a World Series. I'm Drake Toll.
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0: And we are back, folks, here on the Michigan Insider on the Big 1050 WTKA online at thebig1050.com. Sam Webb here with Eric Black in for a vacationing Ira Weintraub. One more day. Eric, good morning. How are you?
1: I'm doing great, Sam. How are you doing today?
0: I'm doing great. You know, better than I expected I would be doing.
1: After a post-deadline?
0: Tigers.
1: Yeah.
0: Yeah, after the Tigers traded their two best pitchers. But, you know, as we look at yesterday's return on Casey Mize, you know, I said it need to be a deal that, you know, knocks your socks off, blows you away. You know, I think it's on that level for most of the pundits, both local and national. It's pretty much a consensus where they say the Tigers got good return for Casey Mize. That takes us back to General Manager Scott Harris, who addressed the media yesterday after completing that buzzer beater deadline deal. Mize for the number two prospect in the Padres system, and Cash Mayfield and a throw in is what I'll call the other pitcher in the mix. But he addressed his approach. He addressed his thoughts on where the Tigers are now. He addressed his thoughts on the future. Here's part two of Tigers general manager Scott Harris.
2: Sure. And then you ultimately trade Tarik and Casey, but Waver's still here. Kinley's still here. Some other trade candidates are still here. How did you weigh those markets and the decision to hold on to some of those guys?
3: Yeah. So in each case, we've fully analyzed the potential return for all the players that we had and had to make a judgment call as to whether it was worth pulling the trigger and making the deal or keeping the players and continuing to try to flip the script on the season and force our way into the playoff picture. I think when you look at the returns for Tarik and Casey, again, I felt like it would be irresponsible to pass on those returns for the sake of keeping them on this team. I think with respect to other markets with other players, I think it was a lot clearer for us that the value of potentially winning and keeping those players around some of these young players and continuing to build on the momentum that we have created over the last, you know, however many days was more important than the additional value that we could provide by pulling the trigger on those deals. So that's how we approached it, and that's how we got to these outcomes.
2: For sure. And then I guess for the historical record, I feel like I should ask, did you ever approach Tarik Skubal with a serious extension offer, or did you feel like that was an option at any point?
3: We explored an extension once. The response that I got from Tarik's agent was pretty clear that he was intent on going to free agency and exploring the market, which is totally his right. And nobody should be upset about that. He has put himself in a position to be able to explore a market, and he decided that he wanted to do that and should not be criticized for it. But it was very clear from the exchange about what the intentions were, and he deserved it. And so I expect him to be a free agent this winter. And we'll see what happens from there.
2: All right. Thank you, Scott.
3: Yep.
4: All right. We'll do two or three more here. Mike. Okay, Bob.
5: I'm more okay.
4: All right, you want to go ahead, Stoney?
5: Yeah, sure. That's what happens when you do it on the phone. Scott, was there any time in the dealings with the Dodgers that you asked for a player and they said these guys are not going to be on the table at all? So you took what you liked in hope in the other guys. And the other question I have is, did you ever consider scratching Skubal on Wednesday like you did on Mize?
3: The answer to the first question is, you know, I'm not going to go into detail out of respect for Andrew Friedman and the way they run their organization. I don't think I've ever been a part of a negotiation in which players weren't taken off the table. These

0: caliber has not often been available at midseason at the trade deadline. So naturally, there was the thoughts of this ginormous bounty that you would be able to get. I'm wondering, obviously, his contract situation played into it, and I assume the baseball economic structure and what's coming played into it. Was it impossible or disappointing in your mind to get a bidding war between a couple of teams, two or three or four contenders that wanted him? Was that something that you could even attempt to create?
1: I'm sorry, I don't think I'm following the question. Are you asking if there was a bidding war between multiple organizations for him?
0: Yes. In other words, were you limited to the Dodgers? Because if there was a bidding war, I would have thought it would have been a couple of more days before you finished up.
1: There was a bidding war. There were a lot of organizations involved. And as I said before, there wasn't any need to stretch it any further. The organizations that were involved were extremely aggressive, and they put in what I believe to be their max offers. And then they added to those offers also and got to a point of, you know, almost audible pain when they actually produced their best bolt offers and they gave them to us and we pulled the trigger. So, you know, respectfully, the notion that, you know, we should have waited 24 or 48 hours later and extracted more value, like, that's garbage. Like, that's not how these negotiations work. The organizations that were involved were extremely aggressive, and we got to their best bolt, and we chose the best one, and we are extremely excited about the one we took, and we think these players have a chance to be really good major league players for a long time with the Tigers.
0: Okay, just to follow up, but I'm not saying you needed it. Wait until the deadline today. I'm just wondering if others had gotten involved. Was there another deal? Like, did you have to make a really tough choice between a couple of different deals?
1: Yes. It was really tough. It wasn't unanimous. You know, it wasn't like, hey, there's just one deal, the Dodgers will do this. Like, there were multiple deals here, and it was a really tough decision. And it's a credit to Tarik. That's how good he is. You know, he is a really special player. Everybody knows that. And many organizations saw that and really tried to add him to their team. The Dodgers ultimately had the best deal and the one that fit us best. And we were excited to pull the trigger. I will say, just for additional context here, the deadline, the history of the deadline, it tells a really important lesson here, and one that we tried to learn throughout all of the preparation here. If you look at past deadlines, it's not sexy to talk about, but sometimes the biggest impact is actually on the other side of these trades. If you look at some of the best players in all of baseball right now, take a look at PCA, take a look at, you know, Zach Wheeler. They were on the other side of the rental trades. They were traded for a rental, and they fundamentally changed the trajectory of the organization by getting into the organization. You know, PCA was traded for Javi, and Zach Wheeler was traded for Carlos Beltran. Like, there's a ton of impact to be had at these deals, and there's a real asymmetry between the buy side and the sell side, which contributes to this notion that, you know, when you are put in a position where you have to make these tough decisions, it would be irresponsible to not make those decisions. I'm not saying the players that we got are going to be PCA or Zach Wheeler, but when you have an opportunity to add impact talent and guys that have, you know, ceilings as high as the guys that we have, they have a real chance to, like, impact the organization. The buy side's important too. I've been a part of it too. When I was with the Cubs in 2016, we traded for Aroldis Chapman, and he helped us win the World Series. When I was with the Giants in 2021, when we won 107 games, we traded for Chris Bryant on the buy side, and he helped us win 107 games. There's impact on both sides, but I think it's sometimes a little bit, you know, less sexy to talk about the way being on the sort of sell side and actually pulling the trigger for big deals like this can actually fundamentally change the trajectory of your organization. And I think if you look around the league, there are a lot of players that were involved in deadline deals like this on the less public side that actually fundamentally improved the organization and the organization's overall health and outlook. And we feel like we took a meaningful step in that direction. And we have a lot of confidence that the players that we added today are going to be really exciting players for our fans to watch for many years and help us win a lot of games in the future.
0: Thank you.
1: Sure.
2: Will?

0: Scott, it feels like your main philosophy of team building here has been to draft, develop, and retain your own talent, obviously retain within reason. You kind of touched on this in your response to Cody, but when did it become clear to you guys that you weren't going to reach a long-term agreement with Tarek and that you'd be better served trading him this season if the season unfolded the way that it has?
1: It was pretty clear pretty early, and I think if you remember a couple of years ago, I was talking to you guys at the 24 deadline, and the predominant story leading up to that deadline was, the Tigers need to trade Tarek Skubal. They're wasting his control. They're never going to win with him. They should maximize his control and trade him in 2024. We didn't do that. We made the playoffs in 2024. We made the playoffs again in 2025, and we intended to make the playoffs in 2026, and we might still make the playoffs in 2026. But at this point, it felt like it was really important for us to make that hard decision in 2026. We didn't go into the season intending to trade Tarek Skubal. If anything, it was the opposite. We had opportunities to trade him this winter, and we chose not to because we tried to win the World Series here. I think, like, if I reflect on the first half of this year, like I was really excited about this roster. I think a lot of people on this call were really excited about this roster. A lot of fans and baseball experts were really excited about this roster and had a chance and thought that this roster had a chance to, win the division and go really deep in the postseason. We put 35 players on our 40-man roster on the injured list before the trade deadline. 35. And that doesn't even account for the day-to-day injuries that guys are playing through, but they're impaired. It doesn't account for the setbacks during a rehab or some of the injuries that are happening in the minor leagues that are hollowing out our depth. We went through real adversity in this first half, and I think upon reflection, seeing how we played, seeing how injuries really broke us in May, we were taking on water, and we didn't really have enough buckets to really handle the issue that we had with all the injuries. When coupling the injuries and how and the effect that it had on our play with the notion that we didn't really have a chance to sign Tarek to a long-term deal beyond this year, he was going to explore free agency. It just made it very clear that the right decision for us in this moment was to make this trade and add the high impact young talent that we felt like we could get in return for, an obvious high impact player, leaving the organization in that moment.
0: I appreciate all that context. If I could just ask the question maybe more directly, when did you realize that a long-term agreement with Tarek was not going to be possible or realistic for the organization?
1: I'm not gonna give you a specific date. Very early on. There are some dynamics at play. You guys all know them. Like, it was pretty clear pretty early that we were not gonna be able to extend Tarek.
0: Thank you, Scott. I appreciate it.
1: Sure.
2: John?
3: Hey Scott, thanks for doing this. Two questions. One, I guess, could you talk through how the Padres deal came and what you like about those prospects? And then I guess second part is or second question is you've talked about the script playing out the way. Why do you think the script, and you sort of touched on it there, the script has played out the way it has this season, and that you've talked about taking responsibility for that. What, I guess, what, where did you err in that, do you think?
1: Well, first I'll talk about the Padres trade. AJ Preller, the president of the Padres, reached out pretty early. It was clear that he was going to add starters at this deadline. He expressed interest in Casey Mize. The main player that we were interested in was a left-handed starter named Cash Mayfield. He was a first-round pick a couple of years ago in the draft. We really liked him in the draft, and he was always a player that we had our eye on. I think specifically the things that we like about him, it's a big projectable frame. It's really athletic delivery on the mounds, a really fast arm. He has the fastball shape and deception that typically allows for, pretty unique playability of the fastball. I think you can see it in the miss rates that you're seeing on his fastball and his really high punch out rates. And he's still only throwing 91, 92. He's touching 95 right now, but he's still sort of growing into his body and getting to the velocity gains that we think are ultimately going to help the fastball play even higher. But currently, with the combination of his deception, his fast arm, his delivery, and his fastball shape, he has a pitch that is pretty dominant in the minor leagues, even if he hasn't reached the velocity that he'll ultimately reach. He couples that pitch with
2: a swing and miss changeup that adds to the fastball playability because it keeps hitters off balance. I don't think hitters see the ball really well off of him, and he has the capacity to spin the ball. He has all of the attributes you look for in a young starting pitcher, and I think he's just sort of growing into his ability and his ceiling, and I think there's some ways that we can help him continue to grow into it. But what an impressive and talented ball of clay, and we're really excited to add him to this organization and hand him over to our pitching development group to ultimately build a starter who can help us win games in the big leagues. We also added a lefty who's pretty funky, creates really unique angles, named Jackson Wolf. I think the main goal there was to try to add innings to our AAA team and add some innings to potentially support our big league team. With respect to your second question, listen, I take responsibility for all of it. You know, I thought this roster was one that was really talented. I thought that we could achieve some really good things into this going into the season. That seemed to be, you know, the broad consensus of, you know, industry insiders, other teams that gave me feedback, our fans, a lot of the writers, a lot of the projection systems, and it didn't happen. It didn't happen for us this year. I think there are a lot of reasons why. You know, it's very sort of convenient to distill, you know, misfortune down to like one single reason, like one single factor. I don't think it's reality. I think there's a series of contributing factors. I think that one of the main ones is I didn't really think it was possible to put 35 players on the injured list before the trade deadline. Like if you asked me what the, you know, first percentile outcome would be in terms of injuries, like I think I probably would have said half of that. I'd just never seen this before in my life. Again, not an excuse at all. It's observational at this point. When you put that many players on the injured list, it has both the visible effect of losing the production of those players on the field, but also the downstream effects that are really challenging to an organization. You know, when you lose starters, you put additional pressure on your bullpen. You start to tax your bullpen, and that you pay for that later in the season. We may be paying for some of that right now. Like when you lose half your lineup, you put players in positions that, you know, maybe they're not all that prepared for. Maybe you're overexposing some players. Like I feel like since I've gotten here, we've done a really good job of putting players in position to succeed. We didn't really have that luxury because we were running so thin on depth because we had so many injuries. We lost half our bullpen. Our rotation made it one time through this season. We didn't even have a full rotation by the time we got home when we started the season. We lost half our bullpen, half our position players, and we were taking on so much water that we dug a really deep hole. I'm really proud of these players for digging me out of this hole. Going from a, you know, 6-22 month in May to where we sit right now. And I think it speaks to the character of these players and how they just don't give up. And I wouldn't count them out the rest of the season because like they're really talented and they have a chance to really flip the script. I think the ultimate blame on this, it lies with me. Like I should have built more depth. I should have found ways to keep players healthier. I should have found ways to, you know, find more buckets to clear more water in May so that we didn't have a 6-22 month. There are a lot of things I've been reflecting on in the first half, and a lot of things that I think in my job that I can do better to better position this organization. And I promise you, I've lost a lot of sleep thinking about it and coming up with concrete takeaways that I can use moving forward and make sure that this season doesn't happen again.
4: All right, last one. We'll go to Chris here.
5: It's me. You got me?
2: Sure, go for it.
5: All right, another multiple Chris is running around. You obviously have you sold off a couple big pieces here, and you're not ruling out the possibility that the team can make a run. How seriously did you consider trying to kind of thread the needle and add maybe some bullpen help to the team at the deadline too?
2: You know, given the prices of relievers right now, again, I think it sort of falls in the bucket of that first question I was talking about like, hey, can we really afford to trade, you know, young talent to add to the bullpen, or are we better off addressing it through some internal additions, some guys that are going to get some opportunity as a result of some of these trades, some guys that are going to come off the injured list soon. You know, Grant Herter's about to start a rehab assignment. That's a really important arm that we've been missing. You know, River Ryan is working his way back. He's going to be a big boost to this team. I think when looking at, you know, the prices and the quality of the relievers that were available to us at the deadline and the overall context of our situation, it just didn't make sense. I think it made a lot more sense to give more opportunity to some of the young players that deserve it. There's some guys that are throwing the ball pretty well in Toledo, and we're going to continue to give those guys opportunity. I think one of the things that excites me about this team is how the players that have been given opportunity as a result of a lot of these injuries have taking the opportunity and run with it. I mean, think about some of the debuts that we've had for some of these players. Obviously, Kevin has already emerged as one of the best players in all of baseball right now. The way Valencia has made the most of the opportunity, you know, going deep in his first game, but, you know, putting together really good at-bats in Sacramento this weekend and really, you know, working on his catching, all phases of it, you know, receiving, blocking, throwing, handling the pitchers. It's been really impressive. Seeing what Max has done in his debut, not just offensively, like, I love the at-bats too, but defensively, he strengthens our outfield. He allows us to push Javi back to shortstop to strengthen our infield as well. Some of these other players, Hao-Yu Lee, you know, he had a rough go the first time, and that second tour that he's in right now is really impressive. Like, his ability to do damage and to hold the zone at the same time and have the versatility to move around the infield is really impressive. I think you're going to see some of that stuff in the pen too, as we give more opportunities to young players who demonstrate that they deserve it. And it felt like in this moment that we should give opportunity to the young players that we have instead of acquiring additions that might block that opportunity for the rest of the season.
4: Awesome. All right. Thank you, Scott. Thanks, everybody, for joining. The recording of this video will be at that box link in the email. Thank you.
2: Thank you, guys. I appreciate it.
6: Thank you.
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8: 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Down his thought process, the strategy at the trade deadline, his approach to still competing in this cycle without being a buyer, being totally a seller. 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
31: 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Research has shown that proper hydration supports cognitive function and energy levels. 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I'm Dr. Sanjay Gupta. 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

0: 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Sam Webb, we got Eric Black in for Ira Weintraub on a day after a deadline that changed the trajectory of the Tigers organization. Last week at this time, Tarik Skubal and Casey Mize were both pitching for the Detroit Tigers. One, the former number one overall pick. The other, widely regarded for the last couple of seasons as the best pitcher in baseball. So number one in that respect. And it seemed, or it was inevitable, that Tarik Skubal wasn't going to be on the team. But it seemed as certainly as they got into the doldrums of May that the likelihood of the Tigers being, you know, putting on a fire sale was going to be more likely. But, you know, as we got closer to the deadline, Eric, my position on Casey Mize shifted a bit because I was a fire sale guy. But I got to saying, hey, look, unless the team blows you away with an offer for Casey Mize, you got to keep him because he's trending up in terms of his rotation, his spot in the rotation. His ability to carry the number one and number two spot in the rotation was looking more viable after last year's bounce back. You know, he seemed even better, even if his velocity on his fastball was down a bit. And I know that seemed to be, you know, eyebrow raising, not only in the organization, but across baseball, but not so much so that the Padres didn't offer the number two prospect in their organization. And that has a pretty wide consensus that the Tigers got a haul for him in Cash Mayfield, that you gotta take that deal. I'm surprised the Padres had any prospects left to deal, frankly, but they did. And I got to commend them. You know, the go for it mentality, you would think, I was thinking a lot of teams are just going to mail it in after the Dodgers got Tarik Skubal, but that didn't happen. So I give them credit for that. But this was a move that helped bolster the organization for the long term. Does it weaken them for the short term? We can talk about that more, Eric. Sure it does, but you know, what does that really mean in the grand scheme of things? The Tigers aren't competing for a World Series. They're competing for a token spot in the playoffs, right? So
1: right.
0: If that's what you have to sacrifice to bolster your you know, bolster your prospect load, I say go for it. And that's exactly what Scott Harris did, Eric.
1: Yeah, no, I agree, Sam. I think, you know, there are not a lot of pitchers like Tarik Skubal in the history of the Detroit Tigers. He had an incredible run here, and we're all going to miss, you know, I'm going to remember some of the last couple of years as some of the best pitching we've seen, certainly since post Justin Verlander.
0: Ever in the organization.
1: Exactly. So, you know, man, Scott Harris said a lot of interesting things in that press conference. Obviously, extending Skubal seemed like it was not in the cards. It seemed like he was dead set on going to free agency. So that clears up some of that. I know a lot of people were, when are they going to sign him? They didn't really have an opportunity to sign him. He was going to the market, and that just seems like what he was up to.
0: You know, Eric, I found that part of the press conference interesting too.
1: Yeah.
0: Really interesting. That he got the vibe from Scott Boras early in the process that you aren't going to be able to resign this guy. And it clearly affected his posture.
1: Definitely.
0: In dealing with Tarik Skubal, because he said he talked to him about it once.
1: Mm.
0: Talked to him about extension one time. And I just, you know, what does it cost you? In the grand scheme of things, to make the effort, to make the gesture, to show persistence, to make it clear that that is a priority, even if the answer is no, like, no never killed anybody, right? You know, I just think that there is a place for showing the love, like, hey. This may seem ridiculous, may seem like it'll never happen, but I'm going to show you how much we value you by checking on this all the time. I'm going to be persistent with that agent. I'm going to be in the media making it clear, hey, we want Tarek Skubal all the time. I'm going to make it clear in arbitration. We want Tarek Skubal. It's going to be not one time. That whole thing, I think that's a mistake because, yeah, you probably had a minuscule chance, but the way he approached it, he had zero chance. Like, you were never going to resign him the way you went about it. Right. So I
1: doesn't that really hurt your leverage across the league when you're trying to deal somebody like Tarek Skubal when you're basically admitting, oh, yeah, we had zero shot of re-signing him. There was never a chance that we're basically ever going to keep him long term. That is. And teams know that. And I know it got leaked out a couple of weeks ago. Hey, I really want to go to the Dodgers. I really want to sign with the Dodgers, Tarek Skubal. Sometimes it feels like athletes, they make their leverage. They use their leverage to get to the situation that they want. And maybe Skubal used some of that. And that affected the return. But I don't know.
0: We're so far down the the runway with Tarek Skubal now being gone that, yeah, at this point, any gesture would have been futile. But
1: 2 years ago
0: at the beginning. Yeah, you do that work at the beginning when you decide you aren't going to trade. He made reference to, yeah, people were saying you got all this team control left and leverage the team control to get great value. I was among those people.
1: Yes.
0: A few years back before the Tigers went on the run. And we're a playoff team. And when it was, they were talking about the Orioles trading three top 15 prospects, and the Orioles said no. I'm like, hey, you need to re-engage in the postseason and go ahead and move him while the team control is a part of as part of the allure of trading for him. Now, that was before two Cy Youngs, right?
1: Correct.
0: Two Cy Youngs. Yeah.
1: And two incredible runs, later.
0: Yeah, two Cy Youngs later in 24 and 25.
1: Yeah.
0: You still have some leverage, but you're pairing that with, okay, we can contend. We aren't that far away, because that was part of my calculus, is that the Tigers aren't going to compete for anything. They're too far away. Well, once you start competing, well, now that to me is the window where you go in and you're being belligerent with your desire, not in a demanding sort of way, but getting down on one knee sort of way.
1: Mm-hmm.
0: Like that should have been the posture.
1: Look what we have together,
0: Yeah, that just never, they never took that approach. It never was about the feeling of being the organization's favorite son, and you're part of us, you're my rib and all that. It's never any of that. Like, and that's the only way that you were going to have a shot in this environment of Major League Baseball to try to re-sign him. And he just, you saw how they handled arbitration. I mean, it all makes sense.
1: It definitely makes sense. Yeah.
0: You didn't need to really hear him say it to know what his thought process was, but it just confirms.
1: I thought he was even interesting talking about the extension talks, that he was like, yeah, you guys know. He's like, yeah, you guys kind of know what was going on there. It's like, oh, okay. I guess we do actually have a good read on things when it comes to what's going on internally with the Detroit Tigers. How tapped in is the fan base? It seems like the fan base had them basically dead to rights. Like, we know exactly what you guys are up to.
0: But I mean, it was easy to see when they lowball him at arbitration.
1: Yeah.
0: And then when he has his counter and you see the gap, they lowered the offer. It's like, come on, man. You aren't at this point. It's like, you talk about giving bad signals to the rest of baseball.
1: I really didn't like that. I didn't really understand that at all. At that point, just trade him. I don't understand trying to keep him and lowball him. And now you have a mad Tarek Skubal all season, I guess. I don't really see how that benefits you long term or short term, really. And obviously it did. Well, Tarek Skubal, he also had an elbow issue that may or may not have been cropped up in January that he didn't really, I don't know. I thought I heard about that. And then he only pitches in the World Baseball Classic one time, and then he leaves. It's just been a very – I'm actually very relieved that this is finally over with, because it's been a long 3 years. It's been a long three seasons, man, of this.
2: Well, especially. I mean, only if you focused on his contract.
1: Yeah.
2: If you focused on him on the mound, he was
1: incredible.
2: He was box office.
1: Yeah.
2: Yeah, he was lights out. He was must-see TV, sellouts every time he stepped out. And that's why I was like, look, whatever is your max with the Tigers is worth it, because the dude is going to put butts in the seats.
1: Like, absolutely.
2: Just, and he's going to get put, you know, wins, you know, checks in the win column. So it made sense to, you know, whatever degree you could, you know, mortgage whatever you had to put money on the table for him. You needed to do it. But, you know,
1: we gave it to Fromber instead, I guess. But
2: I don't get that either. And he took it on the chin for that. We'll come back to that. He took it on the chin for that, too. It's like, I didn't put the team in position. He did it as more of a obligatory thing. I don't think I didn't sense a whole bunch of sincerity there. Mm-hmm. I sense that, you know, I'm supposed to take responsibility. No, you didn't make the, there's no way you could have thought this lineup was good enough.
1: I don't either.
2: How did you think this lineup was good enough? Everyone in baseball, everyone outside of baseball could see this lineup wasn't good enough, and you didn't make moves to address it.
1: We saw it in the ALDS. I mean, that was the only reason. I mean, I don't want to say the only reason, but one of the huge reasons they didn't make it past the Mariners was they couldn't score runs. They couldn't get on base.
2: And he said, Kevin McGonigal being one of the best players in baseball. As good as you thought Kevin McGonigal was, there's no way in the offseason you can't convince me that you predicted he was going to be one of the best players in baseball right now. Maybe in the future, but right now, that was a part of your calculus.
1: A rookie was going to be
2: in the lineup at all.
1: Yeah, I don't know. Yeah,
2: I'm not buying it. I'm not buying it at all.
1: I'm not either. So, I'm not either, especially because we all knew what the issues were. They really didn't address any of them during the offseason. They added some starting pitching, but, you know, you also added somebody who hasn't even started a game for you this season, Justin Verlander. You know, it's like that felt like I remember, oh, man, the great feelings that everybody was having before the season started. Oh, man, we got JV. We brought Fromber in. We got another year of Scoob. Let's get. Oh, never mind.
2: I wasn't like that with another year of Scooble, because I knew we would be here. Knew we would be the Tigers not competing. Like, stop it. You didn't improve the team enough. If he had improved the lineup,
1: yeah,
2: the Tigers in this sucky American League, they would be they would be in the playoffs right now.
1: You know, it feels a little similar. I don't say it's direct apples to apples, but remember when the Miami Heat, they went 11-30 to start the season, and then they went 31-10 to end the season with Deion Waiters and Hassan Whiteside, and then in the offseason they end up paying. They kept that team around because they're like, oh well, we did this second. All this winning. Did the Tigers get kind of charmed by their own run in 2024 and that starting run of 2025, and not really learn the right lessons?
2: Well, if you looked at last season, they were unbelievable to start and fizzled down the stretch.
1: Oh yeah,
2: it
1: ruined all that goodwill that was, you know, from that 24 run to the 25 season.
2: Yeah, it was a bounce back in the opening round of the playoffs, right? So
1: right,
2: I mean it was one of the worst collapses in Major League Baseball history.
1: Yeah,
2: for the Tigers. If you looked at that and you looked at their bats in the postseason, you would have said, we just aren't good enough.
1: This is the time to do it now. Trade Scooble now. You get a full season with whatever team is going to acquire him. You obviously have more leverage than you do a two-month rental, when it's like only the Dodgers have what it takes to really come and get him. Because clearly, 100%. If the other teams wanted him, they could have upped their offer. They weren't going to.
2: Right. There was a level that they were only going to reach. It clearly the Braves didn't offer.
1: No,
2: sounds like the their number one pitching prospect, because the consensus was amongst the pundits that they didn't have the most prospects to offer. The Dodgers did, but the Braves had the best pitcher to offer.
1: Yeah,
2: and to me, if he's on the table, then you aren't making the River Ryan. I mean, River Ryan is not the guy that's headlining the pitching prospect you get in return. You know, do they have a Zaire Hope over there with the Braves? I don't know if they have anyone close to that caliber, but the number one pitching prospect on the board, probably would get it done. But again, it gets me back to this point. We'll get to a break. You know, the return, sort of the feedback on how the Tigers did in the school bowl trade has been mixed. I think the majority of national pundits have sided with the Tigers, but there have been some detractors, and it's been widely criticized on the local beat. I think criticism of the Tigers for the school bowl deal is 4 months after the fact. I actually think he did really well under the circumstances. I think he was spot on when he said, what are we going to do waiting a day? So the prospect load was going to get greater in a day from what the Dodgers understand the Dodgers' position here. They didn't need him.
1: No.
2: The Dodgers don't need Tarik Skubal.
1: You know what they need Skubal for? To make sure that he is not in the National League facing their guys in a playoff series. Right. That's what they need.
2: Right.
1: Honestly, if they took Skubal and just said, go home, that's value enough.
2: You could only run the Dodgers off the table.
1: Yeah.
2: That's all you could do. And now you're dealing with the other teams who in the jockeying back and forth probably get some sense of where you are and where the Dodgers are. If the Dodgers pulled out, it would be widely known. Because Dodgers aren't going to have egg on their face. No. They're going to be like, oh, we lost the Tarik. It's like, no, we just decided we didn't want to do it. So you're going to lose leverage there. So this notion that they could have waited 24 hours and they were going to coax the Dodgers out of one of their top four prospects wasn't going to happen. This was a really good haul under the circumstances. Is it a really good haul on the merits? Just, you know, best pitcher in baseball the last 2 years and one of the best this year? No, of course not.
1: No,
2: you didn't get what you could have gotten if you had traded them in the offseason, but that ship is sailed. So if we're gonna just evaluate how they did at the deadline, I think if you're being fair, you say he did well. He did well for the timing of things. Now, he should be criticized for waiting this long. Should have been done in the offseason, for sure. But he's able to pick himself up off the mat a bit, seemingly, because the consensus on the Mize deal is that he did really well in getting Cash Mayfield. We'll get more into that top of the hour, but a little Michigan football recruiting on the other side here on the Michigan Insider on the Big 1050 WTK, online at thebig1050.com.
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13: Now seems as good a time as any to remind you don't always have to take healthy habits to the extreme. Not only are you unlikely to stick with something that's difficult, even if you can keep it up, it's probably going to be to the detriment of something else. And chances are that something else is more important. So if you're on a quest to improve your health, I promise the basics are going to take you much further. I'm talking about diet, try and be as plant-based as possible, exercise, meaning multiple rounds of cardio and strength training, and sleep. For most people, 7 to 9 hours a night. I like to think of these things as sort of a three-legged stool, right? If you're not doing any one of them, it's really hard to keep balanced with the others. 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Doing anything is going to be better than nothing. I'm Dr. Sanjay Gupta, helping you live a better life.
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2: 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But so been focusing a lot lately on linebacker recruiting because Michigan linebackers coach Alex Whittingham has just been his focus on the top linebackers in the 2028 class has been unrelenting. The persistence has been impressive. The response has been impressive, as well as the number of top 247 visitors as far as the linebacker position is concerned, at least those who are lining up visits, has been stacking up. Another one you can add to the ledger, a four-star prospect out of Raleigh, North Carolina, Cardinal Gibbons High School, 6'2", 210 pounds, the number 11 linebacker in the country, according to 24/7 Sports, number 204 overall, Skylar Alston, set to make a game day visit to the University of Michigan. Said, hey, listen, I'm going to take my first ever visit to Michigan for the, he said, for the UTEP game on September 19th. And why? Well, you said, I've been in consistent communication with Coach Whittingham. We talk, if not daily, every other day. So it's been cool getting to know him. We're building a great relationship already. Yeah, and I feel like, you know, we've been really talking about our film and how it fit into the system, talking a lot of ball as well as normal everyday stuff. Coach Whittingham has really made me feel like a top priority. That has been the theme of linebacker recruiting, where no matter where they are in the country, stomping grounds in North Carolina has not been one the battlegrounds that has been tougher to pull guys out of. But you go into the deep south even, and that has certainly been the case, and the response has been the same. But this is a young man, again, like those others, commanding big-time attention, Bama all over him. Auburn has made him a major priority, as well as you look across the ACC and the SEC and doing so. And listen, I say that North Carolina is not a stronghold state in terms of pulling prospects out. Strange enough to say, but Manny Diaz over at Duke, when they prioritize a guy, especially defensively, they've shown themselves to be formidable. You might remember the name Bradley Gompers, where they threw down the NIL gauntlet and made him be like a quarterback. Michigan was going to outspend them on a linebacker to do that. So they can make a priority of a guy too, but Skylar Austin has everyone. He has Bama, he has Auburn, he has Ohio State, Oregon, Penn State, Tennessee, A&M. You go to Notre Dame, Clemson, you go down the line. You know, he not Clemson, but he has all the rest, Miami. Don't know what Clemson's deal is, but he has all the rest. So who's who all over him, but Michigan already locking in a game day visit. Skylar Austin, one of the top linebackers in the country, another top 247 guy that's being prioritized by Alex Whittingham, going to be making a game day visit this fall. That will do it for the recruiting roundup. You missed this or other recruiting roundup, you can always go to WTK.com, pull it down on the podcast. Always upload before the end of the show. We will get back into the aftermath of the trajectory changing deadline for the Detroit Tigers. So what do they have moving forward? How do things shape up for a team that still is, what, 2.5 games out of the wild card? Can they still compete down the top two pitchers in the rotation? We'll get to that on the other side here on the Michigan Insider on the Big 1050 WTK online, thebig1050.com.
15: Cooking my heating and cooling newsroom, I'm Renee Vitale. It's election day, and looking at some of the major issues on the ballot in the governor's race, the Democratic primary has Secretary of State Jocelyn Benson facing off against Genesee County Sheriff Chris Swanson. The Republican primary includes U.S. Representative John James and businessman Perry Johnson. In the race for the U.S. Senate, the Democratic primary is competitive with Dr. Abdul El-Sayed and U.S. Representative Haley Stevens on the ballot. The seat has been held by a Democrat for over 30 years. The GOP primary is uncontested with only former U.S. Representative Mike Rogers on the ballot. Authorities have determined that a worker at the Stellantis factory in Centerline was killed when he fell from a second-story loading bay. He had been discarding old furniture when he fell about 25 feet through an open door. Centerline's director of public safety says the 57-year-old had been wearing a safety harness, but it had not been attached to a tether that could have prevented the fall. Michigan has reported its first two deaths from the cyclosporiasis outbreak. Health officials say two people died from the parasitic illness. No details were released about the victims other than that they both had significant underlying health problems that may have been impacted by cyclosporiasis. Michigan has been hit with over 11,000 cases since June 22nd, with at least 193 people requiring hospitalization. And Michigan gas prices jumped 13 cents over the past week. Statewide average now stands at $4.35 a gallon. That's the latest from the Cook & White newsroom. 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
1: I'm Eric Black with this Ann Arbor Sports Update. The MLB trade deadline came to a close last night at 6 p.m. with the Tigers sending right-handed pitcher Casey Mize and prospect Gage Workman to the San Diego Padres for left-handed pitchers Cash Mayfield and Jackson Wolf. Mayfield was the Padres' number 2 ranked prospect, and Wolf was their number 16th ranked prospect. The Tigers traded Tarek Skubal to the Los Angeles Dodgers over the weekend. The Tigers continue their 9-game road trip tonight with a trip to Seattle for 3 games against the Mariners at 9:40. The Tigers will name their starter later today to go against Seattle's Emerson Hancock. Coverage starts at 9:15 on the Big 1050 WTKA. The Lions continue with their open training camp practices at the team's facility in Allen Park later today. The Lions' first preseason game is Thursday, August 13th at the Cincinnati Bengals. The Lions opened their regular season on Sunday, September 13th, versus the New Orleans Saints at 1 p.m. at Ford Field. And the University of Michigan Athletic Department announced the Hall of Fame class of 2026. Former Michigan basketball coach John Beilein, Michigan wrestling coach Joe McFarlane, Michigan gymnastics coach Bev Plocky, gymnast Nikki Peters, softball star Sierra Romero, wrestler Kellen Russell, baseball star Chris Sabo, and water polo player Shayna Welch. The Hall of Fame induction will be at Chrysler Center on Friday, September 11th, and all eight will be honored publicly September 12th during the Michigan versus Oklahoma game. 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
13: As a parent, when you send your kid off to school in the morning, you know that they're going to be learning, they're going to be spending time with their friends. But a new study out of UCSF found adolescents are spending an average of 70 minutes of their school day on their phones. Now, some kids will say they need their phones to help with schoolwork, but this study found that they were spending the vast majority of their screen time on TikTok, Instagram, and Snapchat. Not really apps that you're going to be turning to for homework help. Now, the study's lead author said, don't blame kids for using their phones at school. Teach them how to resist them. Focus on what they'd get by putting them aside rather than what you're taking away. Explain how phones could hurt their academic performance, and also remind them of this. Nothing takes the place of real face-to-face friendships. I'm Dr. Sanjay Gupta, helping you live a better life.
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Mm-hmm.

That's right.

Mm-hmm.

It's going to be really tough. But honestly, this team was already 54 and 58 with Scooble, with Mize. 54 and 58. That has, you know what, you're only 2.5 back out of the wild card. You're only but I think the problem is how many teams you have to jump. You got to jump 4 teams just to get to the Cleveland Guardians in third place in the wild card. So I think it was obviously the right move to make now. Can they compete going forward? I feel like they still can. I feel like they could still make a wild card spot, but I wouldn't put money on it. Yeah. Yes.

Mm-hmm. Get well soon. Yep. Yeah, we're going to need you.

Yeah, this, no. This season is not for that. Last season, maybe. This year, I agree with the with what Harris said, especially at this deadline. We didn't think it was appropriate to make moves for the bullpen. If you're already selling off your two best pitchers, it doesn't make sense to make some buy now moves with the bullpen. So obviously, he said they're going to let younger guys get some opportunities. And I think that this is a good chance for a lot of those younger guys to figure out where are they going to be in the major league level. Obviously, Jackson Jobe is a guy we've all been kind of anticipating. Obviously, Tommy John is tough, but he's making his rehab stint right now in the minor leagues. I don't know. I feel like the lineup has a little more life to it than it used to. We obviously brought up Max Clark. With the swag is intensifying on the in the starting lineup, so I like that a lot. And Valencia, I mean, goodness, 11 games. You're obviously OPS is not going to be 1400 forever, but he's showing some life. I feel like there is an opportunity for this lineup in particular to elevate themselves over the next 6 weeks to at least give them a chance. Not that it's likely or it's going to happen, but in the post Scooble, post Mize aftermath, I think there's a lot of nice young talent on this roster. It's just a matter of who are you going to put around those guys to sort of make them the best versions of themselves. Obviously, pushing Javi back to shortstop with bringing Max Clark up, that was something that Harris talked about as well. So.

Absolutely. Yeah. That's a major success. That's a major success. Especially, you know, like you said, they were still looking to see, is Max Clark going to put it together, at least give them enough of a, how long are you going to keep that success going in the minors? Can you show that your trajectory is still going up? And obviously, as you mentioned earlier, his stats from just the last month or so, he's been hitting the ball really well in AAA. So they brought him up to the major league level. He immediately starts to make an impact. That's the kind of things that I really, you know, especially as a, you know, I'm not going to talk about the Pistons, but, you know, it's been a rebuild. It's been a lot of young guys in and out, and you wanted to see what these guys are worth. And now we're seeing, you know, some of these guys like McGonagall and Clark, guys that we've been talking about for a couple of years now as, ooh, these guys are going to be really nice in the future. We're really looking forward to see what they're going to be on the major league level, making an impact on the major league level. That seems to be where most of the success in the, I guess, in the Scott Harris era has been. Some of these younger guys, obviously Casey Mize, number one overall pick. You end up, you know, all-star pitcher. Tarek Skubal. But Mize and Skubal made their debut in the same month in 2020. They get traded within a couple of days of each other. Obviously, you had that six-year run. Those guys were incredible. So development has been something that the Tigers have been able to do. Internal development, that is. And it's just a matter of, hey, are we going to put a major league roster together? Are we going to put a major league lineup together? Max Clark and a McGonagall and a Dingler, that, and a Riley Green, that feels like the makings of something. You're just missing just a little bit. I think there's still something missing. Yeah. Yeah. No. It's strange too, because Scott Harris also said in that presser, I hate selling, but it doesn't seem like he loves buying either. So, I mean, he just likes, turning the oven on to 350 and waiting a couple hours. That's what Scott Harris likes to do. When it comes to, yeah, it's been working for him on that respect. Yeah. And I think that's what he did this time. I think with, especially with Skubal, he was tantalized by what he had. He thought these next 2 years we're going to make a run, and then after that, you know, put my hands up, and you know, you got one magical run out of it, one magical collapse, and then a disaster of May 2026. Run it back.

Mm-hmm. Yeah. Yeah, right. Being an all-star, yeah. At center field, too. It felt like flash in the pans all over the place.

I thought that was so weird. I was just like, oh, I guess a GM just out here and saying, yeah, you get it, right? Yeah. I don't know if I would have admitted that, man. I don't know about that.

0: of the keep Tarik Skubal when look at how we're playing. Yeah. Look at what we're doing. It'd be irresponsible for me to keep him. If you can't bolster the lineup beyond where it was last year when it wasn't good enough, when clearly they were playing above their heads the first half of the season when they had these McKinstry's an all-star and Javi's an all-star. Come on, man. Was that them? Or was the them we saw in the second half and in the playoffs swinging the bats? Because the them we saw in the second half and the playoffs was the them they've been for their careers. The anomaly was the first half of the season. So, I mean, the place where he was irresponsible was in not trading Tarik Skubal at that point. That's when you trade him. That's when you take the posture they just took at the deadline when they said, we got to get rid of him because we aren't going to re-sign him. We aren't going to go anywhere. We got to get what we can get for him. If you take that posture in the offseason, you get more for him than you just got for him, which was still two top 10 prospects in their organization, right?
1: Yeah.
0: I mean, a top 25 prospect in baseball and a top 70 prospect in baseball. So, I mean, imagine what they would have gotten if they have more teams that they can leverage against one another in the offseason, because Morte, everyone thinks they can compete at that point, right? You got a bunch of teams thinking we're good enough to go at the Dodgers then, potentially. So, and even those contending teams now, maybe they're willing to spend a little bit more if they have a longer runway with him. Who knows? But you'll never know now. I commend him for what he got at the deadline, but the criticism should be ample for waiting this long. And so now we look ahead and say, what does their contention look like if they ever ascend to it? I think it looks like you're growing up these guys that they drafted or traded for, like Max Clark becoming a guy. Kevin McGonigal already is a guy. Troy Melton looks like a guy. Maybe Zaire Hope looks like, the other corner outfielder, Riley Green. That's your outfield, right? You're able to, Bryce Rainier comes up and he's a guy. You grow up all your guys from within. Maybe Lorenzo or Briseño becomes a first baseman, right? And then they become a guy. it's all going to be prospect driven, man. Like he's not going to make the big moves, in my opinion. And then your rotation, you hope that Jackson Jobe comes back and returns to the form. It looks like the trajectory, it looked like he was on before Tommy John. And based on what that surgery does for guys, there's every reason to be confident that that'll happen. River Ryan, maybe he can round into form with that filthy stuff and they grow him up more. And then your other guys. So Cater Montero has been looking like he's ready to turn the corner and be a piece. Hope that continues. And then Reese Olson. Does Reese Olson come back next year from injury? And he can become, because before Reese Olson got hurt, he was looking like a piece of the future.
1: Yeah.
0: So, My point in laying all of this out, all internal guys.
1: Yeah.
0: I think that's what it looks like with Scott Harris, man. And we'll see. I mean, Dylan Dingler, obviously a part of that. I mentioned Riley Green, obviously a part of that. Those are the two core pieces, in my opinion, that you can roll with moving forward. And you see where the chips fall. That's you show some promise in 27, where maybe you got more of those guys scuffling and you're back to contending for the big prize, hopefully in 28. That's my sort of
1: long-term view of things. Yeah, I think that's I think that's definitely fair given just what we know this, front office is going to do or not do in free agency when the winter meetings come up at the end of the season. We know there's a very, I want to be fair. They did try to sign, what was it, Alex Bregman a couple of years ago, and the Red Sox came in and swooped in, right?
0: That was the one move that we knew about.
1: But as far as bats go, we don't really hear about a lot of bats being bannered about. I don't know.
0: Yeah, so why were all your chips in the Bregman basket?
1: Yeah.
0: So I sort of look back at I'll bring Dusty May.
1: Yeah.
0: Into the mix. Dusty's going after a five-star center. Has a commitment from a five-star center. He's the number one center in the country. And, you know, it looks like he has him. Like, he's ready to come. And then BYU comes in and throws down the bag, backs up the Brinks truck. And then he comes back and he's like, okay, well, what you got, coach? And Dusty's like, I got other center options. And he comes back with Merez Johnson and Adai Mara. Yeah. That's how you do it.
1: Yeah.
0: You don't just,
1: that was it. I guess
0: that was it. I tried it, Alex Bregman. And then you remember he pouted about it too.
1: Yeah,
0: it was funny. He did a whole press conference about, you know, basically being scorned by Alex Bregman. Like, stop it, bro.
1: It's strange. It's very strange, especially when you put yourself in that position, when you wait all the way until basically spring training to try to sign people. Like, yeah, if you don't get them, then you just don't have them. You can't really replace them with other guys. Most of them have signed. It seems like the bigger free agents seem to go out further than what I'm used to, I guess, when I was growing up. Yeah. But
0: If Alex Bregman was that much, like if he was so valuable that all your chips were in that basket, then go sign him.
1: Then you need to make the offer that he has to sign.
0: Make no mistake.
1: Yeah.
0: They could have given Alex Bregman more than the Red Sox gave him.
1: Oh, sure.
0: They decided not to.
1: Yeah.
0: They decided not to. So make a decision. Either he's that guy that's the difference maker, so much so that you put all your chips in that basket, or have some alternatives. If he's not that guy, why were all your chips in that basket? I don't get it.
1: If Tarek Skubal was your guy and you were like, well, you know what? I'm thinking about keeping him through this season. Let's say they didn't have plans. He said, we didn't have plans to trade him before the season started. I don't understand that. But okay, fine. Let's accept that that's true. You were going to keep him. You had to be more aggressive to make this lineup, this bullpen, something worth staying for. Something worth keeping Skubal and losing him.
0: They tried with the bullpen. Kenley Jansen. I mean, they had already traded for Kyle Finnegan at the last deadline. Right. They made moves for the bullpen.
1: And sometimes things don't work out. And that's, understandable.
0: Yeah. And they, even with Framer, which I actually think was a response to Tarek Skubal more than anything. But I'm like you. Like, okay, you're going to keep Tarek Skubal. Then make a decision to compete.
1: This year should have been the year. Then it's like, okay, we're going all out. We'll make some moves, and we're going to try to trade for some bats because we know the lineup's not good enough. You make some...
0: Yeah, the double talk. I'm with you. The double talk is just baffling.
1: You have to pick one path or another. It's just like, I keep bringing it back to basketball, but the Golden State Warriors, they had Steph Curry, and then they had those young guys. They drafted James Wiseman instead of LaMelo Ball, and they drafted other, Kuminga and Moses Moody, and you try to do this two-track thing, and then it turns out that both tracks get blown up because your core is getting older. And now your young guys, they weren't ready to compete with the older guys at the same time. So you got to pick one track. To me, you either play for right now or you're playing for the future.
0: Well, you have to have some conviction about you.
1: That too.
0: Right. And this, I just don't know if he just is weak stomached or just a poor strategizer from trade and acquisition standpoint and free agency standpoint. But, exactly what I said. Look, if Alex Bregman is a slide all your chips in the middle of the table guy, then you don't lose him to the Red Sox.
1: No.
0: His contract wasn't so exorbitant that they couldn't have paid it. They could have paid it if he was that good. But if he wasn't,
1: right.
0: If he was the kind of guy that you can let the Boston Red Sox come in and get at the end and like, hey, we aren't going to pay that, then you should have had other guys.
1: Yeah.
0: You should have known, okay, he's not so good that he's going to be this. Then you got, and then the same thing with Tarik Skubal, like you said, look, if you're going to keep Tarik Skubal and make a run, then make a run.
1: Exactly. Make the run.
0: Go get some pieces that you really go for it then.
1: I don't think there's a worse outcome for this season than we didn't plan on trading Tarik Skubal, and then you end up trading Tarik Skubal. Because to me, you either make that decision, we're not trading him, or we're trading him. You got to make one or the other, 100%. And it had to be before the season, because now you end up with no leverage at the deadline. And again, we think that they made a decent move for what was their circumstances. But you put yourself in that.
0: Scott Harris knows more baseball in his pinky toe than I do. All right? Let's be clear. He's forgotten more baseball than I will ever dream about knowing. And I could see this. Like, are you kidding me? I could see this.
1: I just don't. Yeah.
0: I knew what did I know they were going to be, all time in Major League Baseball history bad in May? No.
1: Yeah, that was weird. That was, again, it's been a very weird season, because you come into the season thinking compete, whatever that means. I guess after seeing what happened last year, somehow you're going to run it back. With just Framber Valdez, basically, is your only big acquisition, but we're going to make all this.
0: Did I know that wasn't going to be enough for the Tigers to really compete? Yes, I absolutely knew it. I said it so much on this radio, people probably got tired of me saying it.
1: Yeah,
0: like, what are you? You got to trade Tarik Skubal this offseason.
1: You have to,
0: and to be in a position where they have to trade him at the deadline, you should be taking it on the chin for that.
1: That's a big failure. That's a big failure.
0: I might disagree with the nature of the criticism.
1: Okay.
0: For criticizing him for what he got for Tarik Skubal in under the circumstances. I don't agree with what people are saying, and that Tigers didn't get a good. They got a great haul under the circumstances, but the circumstances never should have been. You never should have been in the position of having to trade him at the deadline, is the point to me. So again, the overarching theme of this segment is, as we look ahead, we're banking on prospects.
1: Yep.
0: We're banking on these guys, the majority of them hitting to some degree, because it's not going to happen. I mean, we know how he moves in free agency.
1: Slow.
0: We know how he moves in terms of trade value. He's not going to make the big move.
1: He's not going to make the proactive move either. Clearly, when it comes to big decisions like this, he's going to wait it out and hope that his mindset is correct. And in this case, it wasn't. And unfortunately, you don't have just generational pitchers on your staff to make decisions about all that often.
0: You can hope that Troy Melton and Jackson Jobe become those guys. Maybe River Ryan with this filthy stuff can do that, because, they've been really... The other thing that they did, as we get to a break, is they put some arms in the system, right? And so they of late had been really, really bat heavy in terms of the prospects as far as that was concerned. And so this Brady Smith guy that they got outside of he was the one guy outside the top 100 in the in the deal for Tarik Skubal. But his stuff is supposed to be really, really good as well. And then, Cash Mayfield was a first round pick just a couple of seasons ago. And Tigers really liked him then. This is akin to what the compensatory pick that the Tigers would have gotten if Casey Mize had left. And this is a guy that they've already seen at the minor league level. So this is better than that. Right. So they've added to. They fortified the farm system with another big bat to add to the big bats they already had in there, even taking away Max Clark. And then you inject some pitching back into the equation. So he's done at least a good job of fortifying their minor league system. So I'll give him credit for that. But, that has to mean something for the team at some point, right? You can't just, I got great prospects. They have to produce. You need prospects to produce at some point. And hopefully that point is coming really, really soon. We need to get to a break. Be back on the other side here on the Michigan Insider on the Big 1050 WTK online, the big1050.com.
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17: I read this interesting story the other day, which was written by a colleague of mine, about why so-called, quote, admin nights are the new book club for busy adults. Now, I learned this is a term coined by journalist Chris Collin, who wrote about this life hack in the Wall Street Journal. An admin night is when people come together for a night, a fun night, while holding one another accountable to an assignment. The ones usually considered back burner tasks, the ones that you've been putting off. The person you choose to do an admin night with matters a lot because that's your accountability partner. That's what one person told us. People love the social aspect because it can bring these boring tasks to light, make them feel more fun, and where you go matters as well. You need to have enough space and hopefully not too many distractions. And again, don't forget to leave some time for fun. I'm Dr. Sanjay Gupta, helping you live a better life.
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0: 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We got Eric Black in for a vacationing Ira Weintraub for one more day. And so, Eric, we talked about the trajectory changing for the Detroit Tigers. I was hoping for a trajectory change in a different way for the Detroit Pistons this offseason. Unfortunately, and I know this is right in your wheelhouse in the final few minutes of this hour, I don't think the trajectory of the Pistons changed for the better. I actually think it changed for the worse, not by virtue of what they did, by virtue of what they didn't do, or at least what they did in comparison to what others did, basically made them be in a worse position. I'm curious what you think of the in off season that is John Collins and Isaiah Joe and who else? What else did they? Kevin Herter.
1: Yep. They retained the services of Kevin Herter. So watch out now.
0: What do you think of it? Of an offseason where those are the moves made by our organization.
1: Yeah, it's tough because I think all the reporting was going into free agency is that the Pistons are going to be big players. They're going to make a big move. Hey, I'm hearing things. Brian Windhorst, he floated the names of LeBron James and Kawhi Leonard. And what did they end up with instead? John Collins, a guy who I think is an upgrade over Tobias Harris. I'll just say that I think in terms of you can run some pick and roll with Cade and John Collins, and he's got some vertical ability. He's got some ability to stretch verticality. I think this is, I'm not going to say Lob City Pistons, but you know, John Collins, he can get up there. Asar Thompson, Jalen Duren, if he ends up signing his, I assume will sign his restricted free agent, extension or whatnot. Obviously, he's not as much of a post-up guy like Tobias Harris was. Obviously, Tobias last year was one of the best players in the league from a post-up perspective. But you could tell in the playoffs, man, Tobias is getting a little creaky. You know, teams were picking on him a little bit. James Harden was picking on him a little bit. You know, you see the guys that end up being weaknesses in terms of defensively. Tobias, again, he's a guy. I love Tobias. I'm a big Tobias Harris fan. I wanted him on this team, but I thought it'd be more of maybe in a backup role because I think they did need to upgrade at that position. I'm not saying John Collins is, going to be an all-star next season, but he's a very good three-point shooter. Shot over 40% from the field last year for three-pointer. A decent amount of attempts. It's not like 40 attempts. No, he took a decent amount of attempts. So he's a better shooter than Tobias Harris. Athletically, definitely an improvement. Tobias Harris is no man. He's not jumping over a phone booth anymore, you know, and that's understandable. I get it.
0: I agree. Here's where I agree with you just on John Collins for a minute. I definitely think athletic upgrade definitely should be. I don't regard him as this dynamic defender, but he should give you more than Tobias Harris. He definitely will be a better three-point shooter, pick and roll threat, all the things that you said. I'm not sure how much more that's going to give the Pistons in terms of production because what he isn't that Tobias Harris was is you could throw the ball to Tobias and say, go get it.
1: Exactly.
0: Like he'll get his own offense. Mm-hmm. That is not John Collins.
1: It's not.
0: And so my issue with the move is, while you got younger, you got more athletic, you could even say you got a hair better. I'll even concede that because of his age, that you probably are somewhat better with John Collins, but you aren't light years better.
1: No.
0: And what you also did, though, is you increased the usage of for Cade Cunningham.
1: Yeah.
0: You gain some things in terms of, the athleticism and the shooting, but you put more pressure on Cade Cunningham to be a creator.
1: Yeah.
0: And I'm like, man,
1: that's the last thing you wanted, right? That's, I would say in general, I don't know how much contribution you're going to get from your first round pick, Abuka Okori. That's a guy that the team really liked going into this draft and were trying to make sure that they ended up with him. They did end up getting him. Obviously, he had the one season where he led the ACC in scoring. Showed a lot of promise. I'm not going to say he's going to be, Tyrese Maxey or anything like that, but you want a guy kind of, he fits that what Jaden Ivey role was supposed to be a little bit, and it's going to take him some time. So I can't say you're going to expect a whole lot of him next season. You have Danis Jenkins. Danis Jenkins, while he showed that he was an NBA rotation player, I think his drive percentage is one of the worst in the league in terms of his field goal percentage going to the rim. That's an issue. He didn't shoot particularly well in the playoffs either, but again, that's another guy who was unproven completely coming into the season, and now you're getting contributions from a G League guy. So I'm not sure that the Pistons got better ball handling. Maybe if Okoro ends up playing more than I think he will, because it's going to be very difficult to crack this rotation.
2: He's got to.
1: No, I have to assume that there's going to be minutes for him. But
2: listen,
1: yeah,
2: he's got to, Eric.
1: Yeah.
2: He's got to be a guy for the Pistons this year as a creator.
1: Yeah, that's what's
2: maybe
1: tough.
2: Maybe not for others, but he's got to be able to get to the rim.
1: If he can get his own shot, and look, that kid is a walking paint touch. So I do like him. I do like him a lot. He's got a lot of things that I think are really desirable in an off-ball guard or maybe even an on-ball guard here and there. Isaiah Joe.
2: Tell me where else you see that on this roster.
1: Oof.
2: Somebody who can
1: that isn't Cade Cunningham, right? All right.
2: That isn't Cade Cunningham.
1: Yeah. It's not much. Now, Isaiah Joe, what I will say for Isaiah Joe, he's one of the best movement shooters in the NBA. He's a guy who's not going to break you down off the dribble. But running around picks, running around screens, he's one of the elite movement shooters in the league. So now you have two of those guys. Duncan, obviously, he can put the ball on the floor a little bit. We're not asking him to do a whole lot, but he can get to the bat. He can use his leverage as a great three-point shooter to then get into the paint and get good opportunities at the basket. But that's not what you're asking him to do.
2: Yeah, and then he's going to give up two or three on the other end.
1: He probably will.
2: Tell me what he is in the playoffs. That's Duncan Robinson.
1: You know what, though? I thought Duncan Robinson was fine, mostly defensively last year. He was fine. Okay.
2: In the playoffs?
1: Okay. He was the guy that teams were trying to target. I agree. It's just hard because you have to have him on the floor. So
2: right.
1: It's like now you have two of those guys. You have Isaiah Joe and Duncan Robinson. I'm not sure either one of those guys can really guard people. But what if the calculus this year is, look, we traded away Beef Stew. I love you, Beef Stew, but you know you're fighting with the coaches on the sideline during the playoffs. You're getting in fights during the games. Like, we'll see you later. Paul Reed. I have a lot of faith that Paul Reed is definitely somebody who should be getting regular NBA minutes. He's a guy who can give you something offensively a little bit. Defensively, he's a little too thin for, I think, most starting line centers. But I like Paul Reed off the bench. I think he gives you some scoring, too. Isaiah Joe, obviously, great shooter. But what else? I'm not sure. Duncan, again, we're, you know, great shooter. But what else? You know, what are we doing here? To me, this team is going to lose some of its identity defensively, but I think no matter what, the easiest path to a great team in the NBA is great offense. You have to have great offense. Obviously, you have a hub, you have Cade Cunningham. You have to make sure we develop Ibaka Okoro so that when it is time, when it is down to those nitty-gritty moments, that Cade Cunningham doesn't have to do everything. I think, to me, like, Ibaka Okoro should be supplanting Danis Jenkins in the lineup. I don't think Danis Jenkins is a starting level point guard in this league.
2: I guess I don't disagree with that either, but what other championship contender is relying on a rookie to be the difference maker?
1: Well, that's true. I really would have loved to see this offseason had they, say, signed Austin Reeves. Austin Reeves was a guy that he ended up with a max deal from the Lakers because the Pistons were knocking on his door, and the Lakers knew that. So they had to up their offer for Austin Reeves because I think the Pistons were definitely trying to get in on the Austin Reeves sweepstakes. Kyrie Irving, same thing, but Dallas has let everybody know, we're not interested in trading Kyrie Irving. We liked him to play with Cooper Flagg. Thank you very much.
2: Here's what I lament the most.
1: Yeah.
2: All right. And do I have information on this? No. But we know they took a run at Kawhi Leonard, and Kawhi nixed it because he said he wouldn't resign. Mm-hmm. Okay,
1: yep.
2: I can get not going because you got basically a season. He's a rental.
1: Yeah,
2: but man, when Jaylen Brown was on the block, there was, I remember reading an article, they just mentioned in passing, you know, the Pistons could be, you know, they could maybe be a possibility in terms of a team getting in the mix. To see what he went for.
3: Yeah.
2: You just, that's the kind of move.
3: Yeah. You have to be bold enough to make.
2: You sell out for it. They could have had Jalen Duren. I would have given them Jalen Duren and Arcer.
3: Ooh, I don't know.
2: I would have done. Yeah.
3: I think Ron Holland would have been the guy, unfortunately, but I think they want to keep Asar more than anything else. But
2: I do too. But you got to give up. You're talking about an all NBA guy, a finals MVP. Mm-hmm. And you put him next to Cade Cunningham, and he's 29 years old. He has many years left in his prime. He's a top 10 player in the National Basketball Association, according to many people. Okay.
3: Now, because that's a pairing that's worthy of being up there in the top echelon of the league, you know.
2: Because you don't have in Jalen Duren the kind of big man that is going to be a game changer from the standpoint of I'm going to go get it. I'm a big time scoring threat on my own.
3: Yeah.
2: That's not him. All right.
3: I'm not sure there is. Yeah. I think during the regular season, you can end up beating up a team that maybe is down their starting center or maybe, you know, like in the regular season, maybe. But obviously we saw in the playoffs, Jalen Duren is not that guy yet.
2: See, because, you know, the reason why I would have considered giving them both is because you get back a guy like that. And frankly, you know, it are Jalen Duren and Oscar Thompson. Do they give you more than Jaylen Brown would give you? I argue them on the floor together. I don't think they do. This is one of my things as I look at this roster. How do you play those guys together?
3: It's really tough. It's really tough.
2: They figure it out. But, you know, to me, in a world where he goes for Paul George and a treasure trove of picks, maybe you give them fewer picks and you give them JD and Osir, and then you build around Cade and Jaylen Brown for the foreseeable future.
3: Yeah.
2: Because he's under team control in another few years. Like, stop it, man. That's the kind of move.
3: Yeah.
2: That's the kind of aggression where you go for, you want to be a champion? Okay, you got your core guy. Now you got to put the pieces around him, and it doesn't look like they're going to be able to do it just in pure free agency.
3: No, Pistons are not a free agent destination. Obviously, NBA is a little different where it's like guys are not really coming to Detroit necessarily, unless you're making a move to make a championship type of move. Those are the guys that end up getting acquired by the Pistons, right?
2: What do you think those guys are going to be? Do you think Osir is ever going to be? Like, I think Osir is an elite defender already.
3: Yeah.
2: I think he could even be a touch better. He could be the best defensive guy in the NBA. I think Osir can be
3: that. He has
2: that
3: potential, for
2: he
3: sure.
2: He will never be a plus scorer. Ever.
3: I think the only chance that he has to be a plus scorer is if he becomes more than just like a secondary ball handler. They flirted with it at the start of last year, and then they kind of dropped it for a little while. They basically dropped it that second half of the season. I think Asar Thompson, certainly if you're not going to have Abuka Okori ready right away to make huge contributions, Asar Thompson, they're talking about paying him an extension this summer. Or this next summer, right? Asar is about to be up. He's extension eligible. If you're going to give that guy whatever you think, I don't know what Asar Thompson's going to make, but it's going to be in north of probably $30 million a season. That's a guy that has to have the ball in his hands. I'm sorry. You know, to me, that's the way around it.
2: How do you do that on a roster that, I mean, like they tried it last year and he looked good in spots, but teams just start playing off of him.
3: You know, teams can start playing off him. Yeah, the thing is like there are some ways for guys that have that, like Draymond Green, right? Like nobody's guarding Draymond Green from the 3-point line, but he has Steph
2: Curry.
3: He has elite shooters around him. So that's, you know, it's like what if it's a lineup with Cade Cunningham, Duncan Robinson, and Isaiah Joe around him? Okay, now we're working. It's not Steph Curry. It's not the Golden State Warriors. I'm just saying, what's the kind of situation that would bring that out of Asar Thompson? To me, you're doing dribble handoffs with, if you're not going to guard me, I'm doing a dribble handoff and I'm getting a wide open shot for Cade Cunningham or Isaiah Joe or Duncan Robinson, something like that. You have to get creative a little bit. I just think Asar Thompson's, he's a little too special to, it looked to me like Jaylen Brown, I don't know if he's good enough to for me to give up the what future of Asar Thompson.
2: Smoking? What are you smoking?
3: I'm just saying, you got to have one, you got to have elite skills. And I think Asar Thompson has elite skills. That's why I think Jalen Duren.
2: I think Jaylen Brown is a plus scorer and a plus defender and a champion.
3: He's a plus in a lot of areas. He's also, you know, kind of a guy that seems to have an idea about what he wants to be in the NBA, and he just got traded to a team where he's like the third or fourth option.
2: And that's not skill related.
3: No.
2: Jaylen Brown had a phenomenal season.
3: He said his favorite year was when Jason Tatum was out, but again, I don't know if that really matters.
2: There's some things going on there behind the scenes.
3: Yeah.
2: There were some ruffled feathers. There were and the Philadelphia 76ers took advantage of that.
3: They did. Absolutely. They also had a guy.
2: What they paid, it was a steal. And that's my point. Like, okay, in the ordinary circumstances, I don't think Jaylen Duren and Asar Thompson is enough to have a conversation in regular circumstances. But in these circumstances, maybe that gets it done. Maybe it does.
3: The salary would have to match too, because Jaylen, he's making like $70 million this year.
2: I'd figure that. It would get figured out.
3: Eventually, though, you're right. You're not going to be able to pay all these young guys, right? You're going to have you obviously have Duren. Asar Thompson's coming up for an extension. Like, what are you doing with Ron Holland?
2: Look at the problem with Duren right now. Duren thinks we got to get to a break. Yep. But Duren thinks he's a max guy. That's what you do. He thinks he's a max guy. Yep. Are you kidding me?
3: He's getting bad advice. His agent only reps one other NBA client, and his other client did exactly the same thing, and it worked out exactly the same way. So, man, I'd be saying, see you later, my representation. I'm with a new agency soon. But,
2: well, don't get shit. What's my man's name from Orlando Magic, the center? I'm trying to remember his name for the Magic.
3: Wendell Carter.
2: Wendell Carter Jr. Don't let him mash you in the playoffs.
3: Yeah.
2: Wendell Carter Jr.
3: No.
2: You kidding me?
3: No.
2: Stop it, man. You can't be a max player.
3: No.
2: So. Anyway,
3: maybe Trajan has a little Scott Harris in him. I don't know.
2: I think he does.
3: Yeah.
2: I think he's seeing more than is there. And eventually he's going to have to get some aggression too. We need to get to a break. Come back on the other side. We're going to catch up with Eric Adelson here. On the Michigan Insider on the Big 1050 WTK online, thebig1050.com.
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0: 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Sam Webb, Eric Black in for a vacationing Ira Weintraub. Ira will be back in the air chair and producer's chair tomorrow. Eric Black doing a great job today. Eric, just wanted to tell you that in front of everyone. But this hour, we're always joined by a great guest and one that can offer another perspective on all the topics that we debate and bandy about. But the one that we are talking about and going back and forth on this morning is the same one being talked about across the country. Major League Baseball trade deadline, and the Tigers were the biggest seller at the deadline, trading the number one pitcher in baseball the last two seasons, one of the best pitchers in baseball this season in Tarik Skubal, and the former number one overall pick, and another one of the, they're calling him the best rental on the market post Tarik Skubal, Casey Mize, changing the trajectory of this organization. Joining us to talk about that, like he does every single Tuesday at the 9 o'clock hour, is our good friend Eric Adelson. EA, good morning. How are you?
1: Good morning, Sam. Good morning, EB.
0: Hey, man. So that moment came where Tarik Skubal was finally traded, and then the fire sale picked up from there as they also traded Casey Mize. Just first, your sort of overall, your broad reaction to the trading of the two top pitchers in the organization, EA.
1: Well, I'm sad to lose Tarik Skubal. I feel like he was the heart and soul of the team, one of the best Tigers ever to wear the jersey. And I will miss watching him

0: deemed that she'd be kept together. And after that Orioles debacle where Scoobal gave them a 7-0 lead and they lost, that was kind of it. And that it felt like the same listening to the game and afterwards. And so I appreciate that he tried. But this was just, even with Scoobal, even with Mize, this is just not going to be a team that's going to win the World Series. The Dodgers are there. The bullpen is just so thin. And Scott Harris, again, to his credit, took the blame for this. In his press conference, said, "Point the finger at me. I didn't have the team that we needed." And I think that this gets them closer to a long-term solution. It's just sad that it won't happen with my favorite Tiger.
1: So I give him credit for stating the obvious, and that is that he didn't do enough in the offseason. I give him credit for doing what needed to be done in the moment, and that was trading Tarik Skubal. He is right. It would have been irresponsible to hold on to him past this point for a fruitless run. A run to what? Just making the playoffs? That's not good enough for the Tigers. But, you know, you look back, and as Eric and I talked through it, there was a difference between his words and his actions. So you look back at the Alex Bregman flirtation, and Alex Bregman was the guy. They put the best offer out for him. They slid all their chips in, and then they let the Red Sox come in at the last minute and get him. And to me, that's double talk. If Alex Bregman is your guy, he is the top guy on you, so much so that you don't have any alternatives, then you don't let the Red Sox get him for what they got him for. You just pay more. Because he's that important. You said he's the only guy, basically, with your actions that you were going after. But if he's not that guy, EA, if he's not the, you know, so good that you slide all your chips in the middle, then you should have had other options. It should have been Alex Bregman or bust. And the same thing with Tarik Skubal. How is it that you were going for? You wanted to see how it went over the first 112 games. Well, we got a glimpse of what this team looked like last year. You basically ran it back with a few bullpen additions and Framer Valdez, but that wasn't your biggest flaw in the postseason. You had enough pitching to go to, what, 14, 15 innings against the Mariners? I mean, Tarik Skubal went out after inning 7, and you still held them down. You had enough pitching. You needed bats. And so if you were going to go for it, what does that look? Go for it doesn't mean standing pat on the lineup. So I don't get it. I don't get what if you weren't going to re-sign Tarik Skubal, which they clearly weren't. He said that. Then and you were going to go for it, then you go get some bats. And if you weren't going to get any bats, then you trade them in the offseason when you could have gotten more. I'm sorry. Ran over EA.
0: I don't know. I mean, that's the debate, and we'll never know. I don't know that if you could have gotten more. In the offseason. I'm not sure what was available, what the offer was. I think that they really wanted these guys, especially Zaire Hope. I think that was the one that they really wanted. And I think potentially, Sam, that's the bat that they need potentially to make a difference. I don't agree on the Bregman thing. I mean, I understand that there's overtures. I understand that there's a need to go after them, but I don't really feel like Bregman would have made that much of a difference, considering that
1: infield
0: is really
1: strong.
0: Yeah, but I mean, I don't feel like Bregman is a whiff. I feel like that their infield is actually very strong, relatively, other than maybe the starting pitching, especially now. It's probably the strongest part of their game, and they wanted to make room for Kevin McGonigal to come up, for Colt Keith to establish himself, and Haiyu Li has been a revelation. Their infield has been very good, so much so that Javi Baez and Zach McKinstry have been put in the outfield. So that's been a success story without Bregman, and I would have been a little bit upset, honestly, if they got Bregman, because that would have delayed the maturation process of these infielders.
1: I didn't articulate my point well. My argument isn't that Bregman was the answer. My argument is that they were treating Bregman like he was the answer. And if you're going to treat Bregman like he's the answer, then make him that. Otherwise, you should have had alternatives. So it was, they didn't get Alex Bregman, and then they didn't get anyone else. So if he's not what you made him out to be, he's

0: he's the difference for us. That's how they approached it, because he's the only dude that they went hard in the paint after. So if that's the case, then go get him. If it's not the case, then you should have other alternatives. The example I gave was Dusty May, who was recruiting the number one center in the country. He was a five star, you know, and he actually committed to Dusty, you know, the five star center. This is behind the scenes stuff, EA. And you know, after he commits, he comes back after BYU backs up the Brinks truck and he asks for more. And Dusty is like, hey, you know what? We're fine. We got other guys. And you know what he came back and did? He came back and got Merez and a die. Like, are you kidding me? That's how you do it. So it was a five-star center, a number one guy, but he didn't have all his chips in that basket. He had alternatives when the first guy didn't work out. That's how the Tigers, how I envisioned them working when it came to the Bregman deal, if he's not all that they were making him out to be.
1: Well, I think that's exactly what Scott Harris did. He had a backup. He had Kevin McGonigal, but there's just no way to know a year ago. But there's no way to know at that time that he was going to be this. There's just no way. He was a minor leaguer. He was a prospect. There's a lot of good prospects out there. And when we came into spring training this year, there was the hope that he was going to be good, but not this. I mean, he's like a runaway rookie of the year. And he's better than Bregman right now. There's just no way you can know, but you can't know that. So you cannot know that. And I think it's irresponsible that you would think, I mean, it's the same thing with Max Clark. I mean, when they brought in Max Clark, this past week, I was thinking, well, you know, he's been up and down. I'm not sure if this is the right time. Maybe it sounds a little desperate. And he's been also a revelation. I mean, it's certainly early. I just don't think that it's different than college basketball, where you have everybody who's kind of an unknown, and based on what they've done in high school or before. You're comparing a full-fledged major leaguer who you're trying to go after and a star versus somebody that you hope will be ready at some point. And it turned out that he was actually ready immediately. And that to me shows that it was the right thing to do, not the wrong thing to do.
0: So I guess, again, I must not be – I'm not saying that you – make a move that compromises in any way the possibility of Kevin McGonigal. But that's all he was last year. And the Tigers were a World Series contender last year. And those opportunities are fleeting. I mean, the Lions were competing for a Super Bowl a couple of years ago, and now no one is picking them to win the division. When you have an opportunity to compete at that level, you need to make moves to fortify that position. Not necessarily ones that compromise. I wasn't saying get rid of Kevin McGonigal, but it can't be Alex Bregman or bust, unless it really is Alex Bregman or bust. And if it really is Alex Bregman or bust, then go sign the guy. But I agree with you, EA. I don't think Alex Bregman was the answer. My issue is that you had no alternatives. Kevin McGonigal didn't help him last year. And who was going to help him last year? That was the point. And then you get to the playoffs and, man, the hole was massive. I mean, it's like, and that's how I don't get how you look at that lineup. And even with the promise of Kevin McGonigal, like you just said, there's no way they could have known he's not just the best rookie. He's one of the best players in baseball. Like he's performing better than, like you said, Bregman. There's no way you could hope for something like that, but hope is not a plan. So what was their plan in the offseason to improve the lineup? If you tell me it was just Kevin McGonigal, I'd tell you there's no way they could have predicted that he would be this. And so if you couldn't predict he would be this, how was that your plan?
1: Well, I think the plan is to protect the possibility that he could be that. The same with Max Clark, and there's some other players down there that are in the wings that will be up soon. And at this point, I think it's the opposite is – from where they were this week, which is teams are going to call and say, we have this, but we want this piece. And Scott Harris say, no, you cannot have this piece. You cannot have this Max Clark. You cannot have Kevin McGonigle. I feel like that's protecting him, protecting the team in the long run, which is what he said last night. I mean, I hate to sound like a Scott Harris apologist because, you know, it is true what you said, and important to say this, that it's been known for a long time that they don't have the bullpen arms. And you say, well, there's injuries, and he did say this. He said that we had 35 guys on IR this year, whatever it was. We knew going into this year that the bullpen was not enough. We knew that it wasn't going to be enough no matter what Scooble or Mize did. And that is on him, and that is his fault. But at the same time, I am grateful that he kept these chips, that he kept these guys that are now emerging, because the worst case scenario, Scooble, I expect he's going to go win a World Series with the Dodgers. I expect it's going to be like Matt Stafford, where he goes to L.A. and then he does what he didn't do here. And that's going to sting. I'm happy for him, but that's going to sting. But at the same time, I just don't think that even at his best, it would have been enough. And in order to make it be enough, you need three or four arms, and that would mean one of two things. Either you trade Scooble and Mize, which you did, or you give up these chips. And that would have been the worst. I rather have 21-year-old Kevin McGonigle locked up, which he is. He's locked up now for many years, rather than Tarek Skubal, who is, like I said, one of the best Tigers ever. But you're not going to have him for 10 years, and he had surgery this year. So much of this is going to – we're going to have to revisit this, I'm sure, because – if Zier Hope turns out to be an all-star, then it's going to look like a great deal. If he turns out to be mid and these other pitchers have more injuries and never turn out, it's going to be a ripoff. It's going to be like the Verlander deal, which was a disaster, which set the team back years and years and years. That could happen, but yeah. I still think it's worth the risk to make this deal at the time you did. And I'm happy at this point with the pieces they got.
0: Yeah. So listen, I'm happy with the pieces they got under the circumstances too. So I want to be clear. No one, I don't remember anyone and talking about the Tigers need to make moves, talking about trading any of their top four. No one was talking about trading Kevin McGonigle or Max Clark or Josh Briseño or Bryce Rainier. I certainly wasn't, but are you gonna hold on to all your prospects? I mean, they're prospects for a reason. And if you have an abundance of them like the Dodgers do, then you can afford to part with some of them for the present. Are you always banking on the future? And I think the Dodgers are a perfect example. You build up enough prospects to be able to make moves to help in the present, but you protect your top three or four, like they just did. They didn't give away their top few, one of their top few prospects. They went outside the top four, I think, and went to number five. And that was what I was advocating for the Tigers to do. Like, you got to be willing to part with some of the possibility of the future for the promise of the present. The future may never come. We may never see, you know, the Lions in this, you know, as close to the Super Bowl as they were when they lost in the second half. So you gotta go for it when the opportunity is upon you without mortgaging your future. And this just does not seem to be in Sky Harris's wheelhouse at all. So it's not a feast or famine and either or. Either you trade your best prospects or you don't trade at all. It has to be a middle ground where you go outside your top view and wheel in that arena and try to help your current roster make a run when you got a Tarek Skubal, when you got a Casey Mize. Now you don't have those guys and you got to try to build up again. And what happens when they get to that point and they got a team of young guys that are looking like they can get it done and they need a big addition? Can he go make that big addition? I'm not sure he can.
1: Well, we don't know who is on the other end of the phone, and we don't know what they asked for. I mean, if the Brewers are interested in making this kind of deal, it's very possible that the Brewers are like, well, you could give us McGonagall and Clark or Click. Talk to you next season. And I think that it's possible that that was what was asked for, and then you get to nowhere really fast. The Dodgers have an abundance of money. They have abundance of layers of prospects. The Tigers, no other team in Major League Baseball has what the Dodgers had. And so they can go to a 5 or 6 and still make that trade. And it's possible that the other teams just wouldn't do that. And so the Dodgers might have been. Now, other teams are saying, well, you know, like the Yankees were like, well, we offered, but we didn't want to give up the Lombard or whatever. They can say whatever they want to say. But the fact is that I really think that these other teams would have wanted these major pieces to give up the difference maker that the Tigers needed. But I, you know what? I may be wrong. Maybe more could have been had for less. And then Harris made a mistake. But I look at this bullpen. I know you agree with this. I look at this bullpen. It's not just one or two arms. I mean, this is a disastrous situation. Even with Will Vest come back healthy, Montero back in the bullpen. Even if you put Fromber back in the bullpen, Jackson Job comes back healthy. Whatever it is, it's just inept. It's insufficient, and I'm just not sure that you can get. You need three arms. Now, they've got four arms in this deal. I'm just not sure that they could have got three or four arms at any time without giving up somebody like McGonagall or Clark or Bisseño or just somebody who's going to hurt you watching them on the other team.
0: Okay. Listen, at least he tried to address it, though. At least he tried to. He didn't even try to address the lineup. And it's like, I don't get how you ever thought that was going to work. just that's baffling to me. He did take it on the chin, and he didn't do enough for the team. I sort of took it like he was saying what you're supposed to say in the buck stops here type of position. But yeah, man, no, it really was like mismanagement. I actually think it's mismanagement on the level of Brad Holmes with what he did with center, like with Frank Ragnow. I think it was mismanaged to that degree. Hopefully this prospect haul will be the recovery. You know, he got some really promising guys from the Dodgers. He got the number two guy in the Padres farm system there. So, you know, maybe this will swing the pendulum in the Scott Harris era. He's being widely criticized for the Scooble haul. I don't think he should be criticized for that. I think he should be criticized for the timing, for waiting. But what he got at the time he traded him, yeah, I agree with you. I think it was pretty damn good.
1: Yeah, we just don't have the information, and we won't for a while because, like I said, if it's like the Verlander deal, then it's just a total disaster that you gave away a 2-time Cy Young winner who wanted to stay in some way. I think he did want to stay in some way, even if Boris was saying no, and someone who's in his prime. Who's an automatic W basically in a playoff situation for end up with nothing. But, you know, if two of these guys hit, he's a genius. And that's really what it's going to come down to. But the thing is that this is where I actually disagree with your Holmes comment, because it was so clear that they had a problem at center. And they were counting on almost something mystical to happen with Ragnow or with Gio Manu or Glasgow to be healthy one more year, or Taylor Decker to hang on one more year. I mean, that is smoke and mirrors. Whereas I think in this situation, the Tiger situation, you need arms. He got arms. You need an outfielder. You need an outfield prospect You know that McKinstry's not a long-term solution. Vierling's not a long-term solution. I mean, Vierling might be out at this point. And Javi Baez is not a long-term solution. So what are the potential long-term solutions? And the other thing you need, I mean, if you have a wish list, you have to have those arms. Whether they ever get in the starting rotation or not, you have to have arms in the bullpen for the fifth, sixth, seventh setup innings. But you also have to have arms in the outfield. This is something that's been missing for a while, especially in that big home, Comerica Park. You don't have guys that can gun out the runner at home. And that's been a major issue that hasn't really been talked about as much as it should have been. And Zaire Hope is a guy who has that arm. I think you need another. I think you need a couple. I mean, even with Parker Meadows, who was outstanding when he was healthy, and it's just a devastating injury, and I hope he's okay and get better. I don't know if he's got that arm. So in that ballpark, you need that. But the rest of it, I think that is coming into focus in a pretty good way. I mean, I still think the starting pitching is fairly sound considering what they've given up. And like I said, I love the infield. You know, Dingler is the best catcher in the game. You got to be strong up the middle. And I feel like that they are more strong up the middle. They're more defensively sound. But to your point, Sam, and this is a good one, they just don't – this is another Comerica thing. They just don't move the runner the way they need to. I'm a little befuddled by it because A.J. Hinch came in, and that was something that he did. He got runners from first to third, and they just don't do that anymore. And I'm not sure where that's coming from because that's really, in the hitting sense, been the huge flaw in this season is that they have home run power. But they have several guys who can put the ball over the fence occasionally, but they don't mass produce runs, and that's going to kill you in the playoffs if they make it, because you just can't count on home runs, especially in the October and November cold.
0: You're making my point. Yeah, and that's what I was going to. I like Zaire Hope. I love him. As a matter of fact, I was talking about not addressing the lineup last offseason. Like, if you're really going to go for it, then have some conviction about you and really go for it. Don't run it back with essentially the same lineup with Kevin McGonigal as your only meaningful addition. Like, there's just no way. Even with Kevin McGonigal playing at an all-star level, it still isn't good enough. So I hope that this is the bounce back, the springboard to greater things than we've seen from Scott Harris so far. Because the other thing that I was struck by was his interaction on the Scooble extension. Like, okay, we can all agree that it was highly unlikely that they were going to re-sign him. They had a minuscule chance, if that. But he said that he had one. They talked to him once about an extension, and he said it was obvious then that, you know, we weren't going to be able to resign him. He was going to hit free agency. So they didn't have any more conversations, EA. And I just don't know. I don't know how you think you are going to court this guy. You had one conversation about an extension, and then you messed with him in arbitration. It's like that. What you want at least the minuscule chance of keeping him, right? He didn't even preserve that. So I'm looking for better things moving forward.
1: So this is Scott Harris apology number two. we just don't know how cheap the Ilitch family is being in this sense. I mean, it's possible that Ilitch was like, listen, I'm never going to pay this guy $400 million. I'm never going to get in a bidding war with the Dodgers about this. I'm just not going to do it. Whether that is a good policy or not, we aren't sure how much Scott Harris had in terms of purse strings, and it is possible that the Ilitch family was like, look, give it a shot. And this was reflected in the arbitration, which was a major mistake, PR wise and everything wise. But again, in that situation, I'm not sure how much it's the big mind on top that's making these decisions, because I agree with you. It was just, it was half-hearted. And you can't be half-hearted with a guy like Scooble, because he's all heart. And I do think, and I will die on this hill, I think that in some ways he wanted to stay. And I think he wanted to work out. And honestly, part of me thinks it's, he still does. But I just don't think that the Ilitches want to pay.
0: And you may well be right. I guess I would find it a bit hard to believe that they told him, okay, drop your arbitration offer. They may have told him, don't go over 20, look, only go to 25 million and 20 million or whatever it was in arbitration. But he initially offered 19.8 and then came back at 19. It's like, come, that's just petty. Like, come on, man. That's, I don't get it. I don't get how that fits with showing the guy how much you want him. But anyway,
1: yeah.
0: Moving on, agreed. Moving forward. I'm optimistic about these. I love what we've seen from Max Clark so far. They fortified their outfield outlook with Zaire Hope. They replenished arms in the bullpen. I mean, in the farm system, Brady Smith, and then the guy they got for Casey Mize as well, and Cash Mayfield. So, listen, I like the moves they made at the deadline, even if I don't like them having waited until the deadline to do the Tarik Skubal deal. So we'll switch gears on the other side. Let's take this break. 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
3: 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I'm Drake Toll.
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0: 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Sam Webb, Eric Black on the other side for Ira Weintraub, and joined again by Eric Adelson. And so getting off the Tigers, EA, just looking at baseball in general, there's been several, you know, scores of articles on winners and losers at the deadline. And to me, the biggest loser, as I said yesterday, has been baseball at this deadline. To see Tarik Skubal have to be traded, like Tigers had no choice but to trade him because they had no hope of signing him to an extension. I mean, that's an indictment of the league's current circumstance and why I think the owners for once will actually have fans behind them in their battle with the players union as far as the next CBA is concerned. And then I think this season of baseball lost for the Dodgers to be the team that got Tarik Skubal, the team that would have been the favorite without him, went and got him. And I commend teams like the Padres for still making moves to, you know, to go all in and make a run at him. But I think it's an exercise in futility. And I just think both things are really bad for baseball.
1: Yeah, something has to be done. It's just, it's a huge, huge power imbalance when you have the Dodgers spending literally billions. I mean, I think it's $1.1 billion in deferred salary to their guys. And then they get the best, you know, arguably the best player in baseball, certainly the best pitcher in baseball on top of that. And then in the same state, you have a major league team playing in a minor league ballpark. I did not weep for the Athletics. The Tigers need those wins, but this is kind of a travesty that you have a team that doesn't really even have a town in the same state where you have this Goliath, and then here in Florida, you had another team in the minor league ballpark last year. I understand that is a that is part of an act of nature because of the hurricane, but still, that's a terrible place to watch a baseball game, Trop. There has to be more of a balance. There has to be a salary cap. There has to be more of a playing field. And they have to do something. And I hate the idea that we might lose part of our whole season, but really we're losing every season the way this is now, because I'm sorry, I'm not related to Scott Harris. I keep defending him, but the thing is, like, the Skubal situation, the undercurrents throughout this whole thing is, well, they just can't pay him. It was funny. I was talking to my daughter about this, who's not a baseball fan. And I said yesterday, you know, they traded my favorite player. Why? Well, they can't pay him $400 million. And she looked at me and she said, to throw a ball? So it's just not working from a common sense perspective. And I think it's worth whatever pain we go through as fans to get to a place where, you still can, Sam, I think the counter is like, well, you want it to be capitalism and you don't want to punish the Dodgers for doing a great job. I get that. But I just don't, and this goes back to the Moneyball era and even before. There has to be a way for all the teams to seriously compete. That doesn't mean that you want an outcome that's equal. That means you want an opportunity that's equal. And that's 100%. Something that we just don't have in baseball, and we need that.
0: That is a distinction with a difference. 100% agree with you, EA. They paid more in tax than the Marlins spent in payroll. Their payroll was more than the bottom six teams combined. Like, you know, when you combine their payroll and their tax payment, more than six teams combined, one franchise. That's not a healthy sport. And I wonder if this is a unique, you've been covering sports a long time, if this is a unique moment in fandom, in sports history, where typically it seems fans side with labor, almost without exception. And this is the one time, EA, that I can recall, and you can tell me if you can recall another, where the fans seem firmly on the side of ownership and hoping that the owners win and get their way.
1: Yeah, I mean, almost never. I can't imagine any other, and I have been doing this a long time. I just can't imagine. I just can't think of another example of it. It is rare, not only because I think it's just sort of the general. The fans know the players. They cheer for the players. The players are their heroes. The owners are kind of behind closed doors and rich fat cats and all this stuff. But yeah, I mean, this is a tough place to be. I guess in some ways you could say that remember the NFL lockout? I think that there was some resentment towards the players in that. But this is really a league of its own, to borrow a phrase. It's pretty clear what has to be done for the sport to thrive. The sport will succeed because we all grew up watching baseball and we go out to the park anyway, and there's something about fathers and sons and summer. That'll protect the sport forever, no matter what happens. But still, I mean, just the sight of, like, whatever it was, 11,000 fans, it's 97 degrees, they're watching their own team falter and not be able to throw strikes, at the same, literal same time, while a $400 million pitcher is moving down the south to this behemoth of a team that can't be touched. It's just it was a microcosm this past weekend of what's wrong with the sport. It's gotta be fixed.
0: Yeah, EA, in the time we have left, I want to focus on the National Football League. We'll get back to college football next week and get more thorough assessment of your thoughts on Michigan and the college football landscape as camps are underway across the country at that point. But right now with the Lions, all eyes are on Jahmyr Gibbs. When will his deal get done? We see Bijan Robinson just got a record deal done. I heard Eric Black talking about that to me in the break. So assuming they get this done with Jahmyr Gibbs, and maybe he has the second biggest deal. What are your expectations for this team this year? Because no one's picking them. No one's looking at the Lions saying that, hey, yeah, the Lions are, watch out for the Lions to rise up and win the division. I mean, it's the first time in recent memory we can say that.
1: If they're healthy, I think they'll contend for the Super Bowl. And I know I said that last year, But I actually don't come off of it last year because they were not healthy, and they really were not healthy the year before either, fully. I understand it's football, and no team is going to be ultimately healthy, and then there's going to be teams that are going to be injured, and there's going to be injuries. And this dovetails nicely with the Jahmyr Gibbs, because if he goes down or if Goff goes down, then basically the season's over. You put a lot of emphasis when they got rid of Montgomery, and they never really had a backup quarterback. When you make those two decisions or non-decisions, you carry this risk. So I'm going to say that as a caveat beforehand. But if they stay healthy, I am still very sure that they are one of the most talented teams in the league, and still one of the younger on the younger side. And they have restored their offensive line, and they have done a little bit more with their pass rush than they did last year. And I do like what I'm seeing out of camp from the secondary, despite the Terrion Arnold. Brian Branch looks like he's coming along in a better way than people thought. The most important thing is just to get him healthy at the end of the season. But the schedule is the weakest. I mean, it's really the weakest schedule in the league. I think that's statistically proven at this point anyway. They don't have these, 8 o'clock Thursday, followed by 8 o'clock Sunday, followed by 1:30 on the next Thursday. Their schedule, no excuses, but their schedule last year was whacked. And this year it's just more normal, and the opponents are going to be more normal. I think that they're going to be a power, and I'm very confident about that.
0: Yeah, if their offensive line really is back, then I agree with you. I just think that's a big if. You got a rookie right tackle, you're relying on second-year guards, essentially. If you throw Mahogany in there, as this essentially being his second year, a lot riding on him. I expect Cade Mays to be really good. I expect Penei Sewell to be really good. But other than that, You know, I think you got question marks that could work out positively for them. And if they do, then they should have one of the most potent offenses in the country. And then the question becomes, what is that defense? Is, you know, do they have playmakers in that front seven that can make up for the deficiencies that we see on the back end? That will be the measure of how good this team can be, EA. I hope you're right, though, my friend. Hope you're right.
1: Playmakers is the right word, Sam. That's exactly what they need on defense. They had it a couple years ago. They didn't have it last year. That will tell.
0: All right. All right, EA, appreciate your time, man. We'll talk to you next week.
1: All right, see you.
0: All right, that was Eric Adelson. 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
1: All the New York Yankee fans that are upset about the team's supposed inactivity at the trade deadline need to realize this. The New York Yankees are the best team in the American League, at least on paper. And I'm expecting Aaron Judge to return this year. And if and when Judge does return, the offense is going to rake. The postseason top three in the rotation are ridiculous. David Bednar's a boss at the back end of the bullpen. The Yankees will go to the World Series. I'm Nick Costa.
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0: 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Beautiful there on State Street as we are just over 1 month away, September 5th, from the Maize and Blue kicking off the 2026 football season. Excited about that. Eric Black is behind the board. 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To get your podcast, just search the Mid-Morning Blitz. So great to have you with us. Shout out to Sam and the gang over there on the Michigan Insider this morning. Eric, how are you on this Tuesday morning? Now that the dust has settled a little bit, the MLB trade deadline is done. Plus, we did get an update. Some breaking news earlier this morning that there is one running back in the NFL who got his deal done, and that might affect when we have our running back getting his contract finished up so we can get him on the practice field. But what's going on, Eric? How are you, my friend?
1: Good morning, Anthony. I'm doing pretty well. I was with Sam this morning for Insider. We talked a lot of Tigers today. Obviously, a lot to talk about. I'm personally a little bit relieved that the three-year-long saga is finally trade Scooble. The topic is officially over. We're obviously going to be chewing on it for the rest of this season. But look, Tarik Skubal, he gave everything he had to the Tigers the last couple of years. And, you know, we thank you for it. But honestly, I'm ready to move on. I'm ready to move on a little bit. I love a lot of these young pieces on this Tigers team. So I'm excited to see what they do down the stretch.
0: You know, Eric, I think a lot of people actually feel like you do. I think a lot of people are in that same sort of... you know, that category of relief, get it over with, let's be done. We've had enough, we've heard enough, we've read enough every single day. Like, is it going to happen? Is it not going to happen? Should it have happened last year? And, you know, Scott Harris spoke to the media, so we'll have some of his thoughts that we'll have for you in hour number two coming up at about 20 minutes after the hour. The coach, Kyle Barlow, he did his GA years under John Beilein, headed to the Michigan Athletics Hall of Fame. Coach Beilein, congratulations. But Coach Kyle Barlow did his GA years under Coach Beilein here at the University of Michigan, and he was a two-sport athlete at Concordia, now patrols the sidelines for the Ohio University Bobcats, an assistant coach there, and we've done radio together for like 100 years, so we're just going to keep this thing going. We'll cover a myriad of topics. He's a diehard Tigers fan, loves college basketball, brings great insight to the game of shooty hoops, so you'll enjoy that. I can't promise you there'll be a lot of basketball being talked about here on August 4th, but just when you think about like a Michigan sports

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2: Huge news. The Tigers are back at it tonight against Seattle. 9:40 first pitch, game one of three in a very pivotal series there in the Pacific Northwest against the Mariners, who are a half game ahead in the standings. Now, Emerson Hancock will get the ball. The right-hander 6-5 with a 3.26 ERA over 110 and one-third innings pitched for Seattle. Who's going to take the mound for Detroit? Well, undecided is the official word as of right now. But this is the beginning of an absolute buzzsaw for Seattle. They are going to make or break their playoff hopes over the next seven series. They've got nothing but dynamite opposition. And for the Tigers, you pick this series win up, you can kind of see a little bit of light, especially with the White Sox and the Cubs coming down the pipeline as well. The big news of the day is the Falcons running back Bijan Robinson, a.k.a. Bijan, that's French for mustard, has reached a three-year deal worth up to $75 million. The two-time Pro Bowler and the Atlanta Falcons reached this agreement on the three-year extension for $75 million. That will now make him the highest-paid running back in NFL history. $51 million of that is guaranteed. Congratulations to his agent, Nicole Lynn of Clutch Sports. And, you know, he's been working out with the hold-in. Now you get out there on the field, and he's going to make $22.25 million per year, which will surpass the Philadelphia Eagles running back Saquon Barkley at 20.6 as the highest paid running back year over year. That could soon change, though, because as we talked about yesterday and as we have been talking about, whoever signs first puts all the pressure on the other team, because his running mate, classmate, the guy that was selected, five picks later, Jahmyr Gibbs, also waiting for some new paperwork to come across his desk. And speaking of that, Dan Campbell did talk about this, and he said, hey, look, Robinson's deal is not going to hurt, but we'll see. I'm anxious to get Gibbs back out there. Every day that goes by, that's another day you feel you miss with him and getting him out there with the guys and him doing his part. But then again, it'll get done when it gets done. This is the most relaxed I've ever seen anybody over a star player not having a contract done and being there physically present, but not necessarily being able to participate. I don't think I've ever seen a team as relaxed as we are right now. You'll hear more from Dan Campbell coming up. New Bears safety Kobe Bryant is out 8 to 10 weeks with an injury that he sustained to his left knee during yesterday's practice, so circle that one. Sean Payton is talking to Taysom Hill, the Swiss Army knife, about any interest he might have in joining the Denver Broncos. Taysom Hill, by the way, is going to turn 36 later this month. He was not re-signed by the New Orleans Saints. Panthers VP said the decision on Bryce Young's deal is going to be collaborative. And what this means is basically the 25-year-old needs to have a big year. The number one overall pick in 2023 responded by throwing for over 3,000 yards, 23 touchdowns, did have 11 picks last year while going 8-8 as a starter, and got the Panthers to an NFC South divisional crown, which is good for him. However, the NFL is viewing the Carolina Panthers kind of like they did our Detroit Lions a couple years ago, where we are the darlings of this group. And that's why they're getting the national TV run that they're getting. They think that it might be Carolina who surprises some folks. We'll have to wait and see. Retired Miami Heat star Chris Bosh is offering some advice and a warning for Victor Wembanyama, saying, quote, take your medicine. Make sure that he's staying on top of his regimen and make sure that it doesn't happen again, because it only takes one more time. Chris Bosh, who also suffers from blood clotting, forced an early end to his career, had a near-death experience this past winter. The San Jose Sharks have re-signed forward Colin Graft to a three-year, $12.75 million deal. The 23-year-old, 21 goals and 25 assists in 81 games with a plus-six rating in his little breakout campaign, so good for him. Mario Cristobal and the Miami Hurricanes have agreed on a contract extension, so congratulations. Cristobal entering the fifth year of a 10-year deal that ran through 2031 and paid him a reported $8 million annually. He just got that extended. USC and Notre Dame are going to renew their rivalry matchup starting in 2030. It's a four-game series that will feature back-to-back season openers, according to the schools. Notre Dame's union with USC, however, will also coincide with the departure of the defending national champion Indiana Hoosiers from the Fighting Irish future schedules, according to sources. So go get USC, big-time rivalry, big-time brand, and duck the defending champs. That's a good plan right there. And the PGA Tour will head to the Wyndham Championship in Greensboro, North Carolina, at Sedgefield Country Club this Thursday through Sunday. Cam Young is your defending champion, playing for a purse of $8.5 million before we get ready for the FedEx Cup playoffs August 13th through the 30th. We'll step aside. When we return, Dan Campbell, he took to the podium. It's a medium-sized podium. Remember, they had the small one, and they brought out the jumbo-sized one. Now they got the medium podium.

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1: Welcome back here to the Morning Blitz on the Big 1050 WTKA. Eric Black behind the board. I'm Anthony Bellino. 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You can find us individually. Eric is at eBoogieA2. I love that, by the way, Eric. I'm Anthony at AC Bellino. And I didn't, I was telling Eric that when I woke up this morning, for no reason, for absolutely no reason, if I sound a little funny, that's because I woke up, I was heavily congested, sweating. And I'm like, who gets sick? Like, we were at Oakland Hills last night for an event. It was fine. Dinner was great. The golf event was great. Everything was fine. Drove home. Everything was fine. Went to bed at a reasonable hour, right around 11. Nothing out of the ordinary for me. I wake up this morning. I'm like, I can barely swallow. This is terrible. But, we're grinders. What WWDC? D, what would Dan Campbell do, right? And, we're grit. It's, what's his new slogan, by the way? R&R, like, redemption and retribution or something that.
2: So not rest and relaxation.
1: Okay. No, definitely not rest and relaxation. He did say that though. And, I was like, okay, we got a little new slogan. I like that. He was asked about Jahmyr Gibbs earlier because the big news of the day is the fact that Bijan Robinson has his deal done. 3-year, $75 million extension, over $50 million guaranteed for the Atlanta Falcons running back and classmate of Jahmyr Gibbs. Bijan taken at number 7, Jahmyr Gibbs taken at number 12, and I'll never forget the draft party because now people love Jahmyr Gibbs. But the draft party that we had at Ford Field, when they handed in that card and made the announcement that we were taking the running back out of Alabama, Jahmyr Gibbs, the look on people's faces, myself and TJ Lang were on the stage. He looked at me, I looked at him, I looked at the crowd, and they were just shocked that we would take a running back at number 12. But I think everybody is forgotten that. I, however, will never forget that. The coach being asked about Bijan's contract status and how that affects what they might do with Jahmyr Gibbs.
3: Just real quick, the big news of the morning, Bijan Robinson got his extension. How much do you hope or do you think that can expedite the process with Jahmyr?
4: How much do I hope?
3: I mean, you anticipate
4: really asking that? How much do I hope it helps to get...
3: Think that Bijan getting his deal will speed up this process?
4: I mean, I think it's certainly not going to hurt. I mean, it's not going to hurt. But we'll see. We'll see. I'm anxious to get Gibbs back out there. Every day that goes by, that's another day that you feel like you miss with him and getting him out there with the guys and him being doing his part. So, but there again, man, it'll get done when it gets done.
1: He's about as R&R'd on that as possible, right? It'll get done when it gets done. Like, he's been as pretty straightforward. Like, look, do we want him here? Obviously. Is he here yet? No. When he gets here, he'll get here, and then we'll just kind of pick up where we left off, and that's going to be it. But we love him. He said that multiple times. We love Gibbs. We obviously want him here. It's going to get done. And then there's something that's an unsaid that you can definitely feel, which is, please stop asking me about this. That happens every day, every single day. And look, it's the job, right? Hey, any update on Gibbs? He's not here. I mean, he's here, but he's not here. Coach Campbell with some injury updates as to what took place in yesterday's practices.
4: Hockey yesterday, got poked in the eye, broken nose. So he's going to be out for a little bit here. We're hopeful, vision should be okay in time. We're not going to have him here today. Just going to let him kind of recover a little bit. So we think he'll be okay. He's just going to need a minute here. It was just one of those freak things. Somehow, hand gets through the face mask. It was unbelievable. Ferk, he's got a fractured fibula. So he'll be out, obviously. Keyes had a little bit of a hammy. So
1: there you have it. It turns out Jimmy Rolder's got the hamstring as well, the former Michigan Wolverine. So that is where he is at. And then Derek Moore on the defensive end position also wearing the maize and blue. He's just got a strain is what coach said. What kind of strain? We don't know, but that is what he said. So the strain, like a 7 to 10 day thing, not necessarily a big deal for Jimmy Rolder. That's going to be a hamstring is something you definitely don't want to deal with at this point of camp and of the of the young career, but it's a hammy. Like, he'll recover. It's just going to take some time. And the unfortunate thing is when you have rookies that don't get these reps and these opportunities on a day-to-day basis, that's where it starts to kind of add up a little bit, right? Because they're missing out on some valuable, valuable time. So you lose Jimmy Rolder and insert Devin White. Now, Devin White's Pro Football Focus grade has been under 60. How? I have no idea. You know, you read up on him and it's like, oh, okay, he's not great in the run game. The dude made 170-some tackles. What do you mean he's not great in the run game? 170. You know who he trailed in tackles? Jack Campbell. So you've got two of the top five tacklers in the NFL now at the linebacker position. It's a one-year prove-it deal. He's not 30 years old yet. Like, I actually really, really like this deal for the Detroit Lions and how this might fit. Like, I'm not going to go out here and say this is going to be the keystone piece that's going to change the franchise and propel us to a Super Bowl. However, you know, real depth, quality depth, professional depth, that could be tough to find. Coach Campbell on the newest addition at the linebacker position, Devin White.
4: You know, obviously the Will linebacker is something that suits him very well. You know, just his body type, the type of linebacker he's been, and our system too. I mean, the system suits him. So, you know, I thought yesterday, I mean, there was a couple of wild plays in there. I mean, one, he just, I mean, came downhill and just, you know, that's what we expect. I mean, and he can still run. You can see that. And so we just get his weight down a little bit and, you know, make sure that we continue to work him into practice, be smart with him, you know, and then see where he can go with it. But it's an opportunity, you know, so.
1: The most Coach Campbell response ever. Everything about that. Then he was asked about Jacob Sailors, who's, you know, kind of turning some heads and, you know, making people raise their eyes a little bit.
4: Well, he's been in our system now. You know, he got a full year with us. He's banked a lot of reps, particularly on special teams. But he's been in that room. I mean, he's been in there with Choice and Gibbs and Montgomery, and now this year with Zay. But he knows the system, you know, and he's a smart guy. He's conscientious. And so that's always going to help when you come into camp. You're like, all right, man, now I know why we're doing what we're doing, what we're asked to do, the calls, all of that. He looks much more comfortable. And he's got ability. I mean, you see it. He's got ability. So, he's about to get, you know, this is a great opportunity for him. This is a great opportunity. So,
1: yeah. Great opportunity for him. And I love that about the hows and the whys, especially if you're out there right now and you're coaching any sort of, you know, youth sports. You have to explain to the kids how and why. How do you do something and why do you do something? Once they understand hows and whys, then they can go out there and they can execute. But, you know, that's really going to be the key piece to all of this, no matter what level you're coaching at, whether it's youth, you know, junior high, high school, college, doesn't matter. All the way up to the professional ranks. So you just heard Coach say it. Like, oh, this is how we do it. This is, you know, why we are doing what we're doing here, the calls, right? You understand all of that. You spend some time in the system and you're just way better off. I, for one, was of the firm belief that the winner of the Bijan Jahmyr Gibbs hold in sweepstakes was going to be whatever team got the deal done first. Truly. And the Falcons and Bijan getting that 3-year deal worth up to $75 million, $51 million guaranteed, making 22 and a quarter per year, surpassing Saquon Barkley. This is going to have some serious, serious effects. Like, think about it like this. Bijan Robinson now has $51 million guaranteed on his contract. Ashton Jeanty, who will be in year two this year, has $35.9 million guaranteed on his contract. Jeremiah Love, running back out of Notre Dame, has $53 million guaranteed on his contract and has not yet played. So when you start to, you know, stack things up, you know, a rookie goes out there at your position and gets a fully guaranteed 4-year, $53 million contract with the Cardinals. That's a ton of guaranteed money, because that's what it all comes down to. That's what every player is working for. They want to know what exactly, you know, how much money are they absolutely guaranteed to have? And the Falcons, who have been busy, they got wide receiver Drake London, 4 years and $141 million on his extension. Kyle Pitts, 3 years, $54 million on his left guard. Matthew Bergeron got 4 years and $96 million. So it's been, you know, for the Atlanta Falcons, they're spending a lot of money and you can do it. you could spend a lot of money. The cap goes up year over year by a lot. We've got a new collectively bargained agreement coming down the pipeline in 2030, I believe. That's going to change all the finances of everything. Like, it's all going to be okay. Don't worry. And by the way, they're not spending your money anyways. All right, let's step aside. When we return, a deal at the deadline. Casey Mize was dealt just before the trade deadline yesterday. And so now the Detroit Tigers have moved on from both of their expiring contracts in Tarek Skubal and Casey Mize. What did Emily Walden of Baseball America have to make of these moves? And, you know, is the real loser in all of this baseball and baseball fans in general? We'll dive into that with our conversation with Emily Walden next here on the Morning Blitz.
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14: As a parent, when you send your kid off to school in the morning, you know that they're going to be learning, they're going to be spending time with their friends. But a new study out of UCSF found adolescents are spending an average of 70 minutes of their school day on their phones. Now, some kids will say they need their phones to help with schoolwork, but this study found that they were spending the vast majority of their screen time on TikTok, Instagram, and Snapchat. Not really apps that you're going to be turning to for homework help. Now, the study's lead author said, don't blame kids for using their phones at school. Teach them how to resist them. Focus on what they'd get by putting them aside rather than what you're taking away. Explain how phones could hurt their academic performance, and also remind them of this. Nothing takes the place of real face-to-face friendships. I'm Dr. Sanjay Gupta, helping you live a better life.
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1: The annual Hope Ignites Detroit Golf Invitational. That's the Lions legend, Lovis Brown. I'm Anthony. Dave Rieger, our technical director on site. Danny Kalen back in the studio. Time now to welcome in via our phone line the Detroit Tigers prospect writer over at Baseball America. She does wonderful work as well as covering the national prospects over on the Just Baseball side of things. Her name is Emily Walden. You can find her on X at Emily C. Walden. Emily, long time no see, my friend. How are you? How's life? How are things?
2: Hello. Thank you guys so much for having me. You know, here I was thinking the Tigers were going to have sort of a quiet end to the deadline. And, of course, they pulled something at the very last minute.
1: Yeah, I mean, a buzzer beater with the San Diego Padres, the, you know, San Diego calls, and there goes Casey Mize. So I guess let's start there. Were you surprised that Casey Mize goes today, all things considered, with what we saw over the weekend and the way that, you know, this team's only 2.5 games out of the wild card, massive series upcoming against the Seattle Mariners beginning tomorrow night? Was it surprising to see this team move on now from Casey Mize as well?
2: You know, in all reality, I don't think so. And I think that's just because of how much chatter there was for quite a long period of time about the chance of him being moved. And I think what they saw was an opportunity to add a few more pieces to the pipeline. One of them, you're looking at a guy who most recently was in AAA in Jacksonville. And then Cash Mayfield, who's the Padres' number two prospect, currently with High A Fort Wayne. So a couple more arms added to the pipeline.
3: So, Emily, was that the best we could do with Terrence Skubal? I mean, we know the situation. We knew going into this season that was just going to kind of linger over the team. Was, in your opinion, was that the best deal that we can get, getting these prospects from the Dodgers?
2: You know, I've gone around and around with this so many times over the last couple of days, which I'm sure we all have. And I think if you're able to look at it from the sense of this being a rental, in the fact that the Dodgers are going to get him for, what, 2-3 months? And then obviously beyond that, it's hard to tell what exactly will happen. But I think if you look at it as a return for a rental, it makes a little bit more sense. Although in all of our minds, we obviously Tarek as much more than a rental with everything he's accomplished here.
1: Now, Emily, staying with Terrence Skubal, I know the fan base has been so divided on this. Some people wanted to trade him, you know, a year ago, a year and a half ago, because they thought maybe we could have maximized some more value. Did you think it was the right move to keep him as long as they did and just try to wait until the final hour, trying to see how, you know, the last couple of weeks was going to play out, and knowing the fact that, hey, if you don't trade him and get something, he more than likely walks this offseason?
2: Yeah, I think based on what I knew from last year with some of the chatter and stuff that was going on about potentially moving him, in my personal opinion, I do feel like that time frame would have made a bit more sense, just because you had a bit fresher of a version of him, you know, didn't have some of the health questions that we've seen from him this past season. And when you have a healthier version of a guy, you're obviously going to be in a better position to request more in return. So I think from the rental standpoint, I would give the trade probably about a B+ from Detroit's position. But if you're looking at it as a long-term letting go of, you know, arguably the top pitcher in baseball, then it's a little harder to swallow, I think. But getting a guy like Zaire Hope, who I feel like is the cornerstone piece to that trade, there's definitely a lot of potential there to work with.
3: So Emily, I just wanted to ask you, were you shocked that more guys weren't moved? I mean, you know, they talked about Glaber, probably one of the guys that might get moved too. So were you shocked that it was just Mize and just Skubal that got moved?
2: I was surprised, and that really comes from the knowledge of how many middle infielders this pipeline has, from all levels. They've got guys who could potentially make an impact on a lot of different fronts, and including Gage Workman with the Casey Mize deal. That is one less corner infielder, you know, that's going to be adding to that log jam, so to speak. So I think that opens up a bit of a position, but I think they still have plenty of guys that they could have considered for trade pieces.
1: Emily Walden, this team goes out to Sacramento, no longer Oakland, but eventually Las Vegas, right? So they go out and they play the Athletics wherever they're at. They're homeless right now at this point. But they go out and they take on the Athletics. And Max Clark has such an awesome debut, right? Kevin McGonigal-esque type of debut where he just explodes onto the scene. And it, from a fan standpoint, it's kind of like this emotional roller coaster, right? Because we're watching another great young prospect in the fold here. And it's like, okay, you know, the kids are here and they're all playing. At the same time, we have to shift gears and wave goodbye to Tarek Skubal, and it's kind of like this sort of strange, like emotional roller coaster roll on, because it's which way are we supposed to lean? But I think there's plenty of reason here to continue to watch and root for this team, because look, only being 2.5 games back with all the kids basically up, roll it out there and let's play, whether we have Mize and Skubal or not.
2: Yeah, I think if you can keep your perspective in that realm, it makes it a little bit easier, because you're looking at guys like Max Clark, who, with all of his flash and all of his pizzazz, is one of the most passionate baseball fans. He loves the game so much. He's studied the game so much and has such a desire to be the best version of himself as a player. And I think getting to see him kind of show that off a little bit in Sacramento, which the irony of it, he got promoted to make his major league debut and debuted in a AAA ballpark. So really not too crazy of a change for him. But looking at guys like him, Kevin McGonigal, and then Max Anderson, who I really don't feel gets enough attention for the numbers that he's been putting up. He's been consistently hitting over 300 with Toledo, one of the quietest, just humble, easy to talk to young men, and really someone who I see is making an offensive impact. So I think, again, it comes down to what they're going to do with all of these middle infielders and kind of see where the organization goes from there.
3: Yeah, so Emily, looking at this overall, was this a big loss for baseball, meaning looking at the Dodgers get Tarek Skubal? It just seemed like the rich just keeps getting richer and richer. Do you think this was a loss for baseball by these guys? Because it seems like it's pretty destined that they might be one of the contenders for the World Series this year.
2: Yeah, I think what it comes down to with this, and I know this is not the most popular perspective. I had a few frustrated Tigers fans come at me on social media about this, but I think it really comes down to two different transactions. I think if you're looking at the transaction for a rental, I don't think that in and of itself is bad for baseball. Because if you look at the other teams that were in contention to be considered to sign Tarek, they just didn't want to put up what they thought that they needed to. And I think if you're the Dodgers and if you have a smart business mind, you have a smart baseball mind, I think they saw an opportunity and they took it. So from that standpoint, I think they just made a good baseball move. But when you're talking extension, I think that's when it's going to get messy, because obviously we know the Dodgers' payroll far exceeds a lot of other teams. And I think once we get to that position past this rental period, I think that's when things are going to get a little tougher.
1: You know, Emily, and I'm glad that you're talking about the payroll and the way that, you know, this Dodgers sort of experiment, right, if you will, with the way that they're able to pay the players. I want to take this back to the Tigers and how Tigers fans are receptive or maybe not to Chris Illich, because allegedly there was an offer. It was somewhere around 5 years, somewhere between $230 to $250 million. And I feel like, you know, when you have that kind of offer out there for a player like Tarek Skubal, and he and his agent decide that we're not going to take that, we are going to go test the waters in free agency at the end of the year, Tigers fans, I can't really direct their anger at the owner of the team when he's already spent top 10 money this season alone, going over $200 million. They went out and got Framber Valdez, and they made what is a very competitive offer. When you think about paying somebody $35 to $50 million a season, sometimes I feel like some of that anger is going in a lot of different directions. Chris Illich takes a lot of it, but it feels like that's a legitimate offer that Tarek Skubal just said no to.
2: Well, and for part of it, too, I think one of the issues that the Tigers have run into is they've been picking up guys who are a bit outside their prime. And so I think all while we're signing guys who are well-known names, you know, from Gleyber Torres to Framber Valdez to a lot of these guys, It's the fact that we're not necessarily targeting guys in their prime, and I think that's what's frustrating the fan base, because I think every fan base wants someone to be excited about. They want someone that they can jump on board with, and when you're letting go of arguably the best guy on your roster, all things considered, I think that's when they start to get a little bit frustrated. So I did hear a bit of the talk about that offer, and it sounded like there just wasn't a common ground there, and there were a few more details that kind of came out about it. But I think all things considered, Tarik wanted to stay in Detroit. I had multiple sources confirm that. And I think it was just a matter of him saying, here's what I believe I'm worth. And if you know Tarik, you know he's a pretty reasonable guy. And so I think he made that stand. The Tigers said, this is all we can do. And then fortunately it ended with him going to another organization.
3: Yeah, so Emily, overall with baseball, looking at the future of baseball, because there's a possibility of a stoppage coming up, do you think that just damages the game? Will the game be able to rebound off of something like a work stoppage that's possibly going to happen next year?
2: You know, I don't think it's going to do it any favors, and that's the hard part about it, because I think we've been watching baseball consistently move more towards that business mindset. And, you know, let's be real. It's always been it's been a business. You know, for as long as the game's been around, there's been the transactional side of things. But I think we're seeing a lot more of the corporate impact on the game. And it's really becoming a turnoff to the fans, because most fans are attracted to baseball because of the old school style of the game. And I think when you get too much of that corporate influence into it, that's when it starts to kind of lose its shine. And you start to have fans get a little turned off to the way it's being operated. So I think if we do reach that point of a work stoppage, it could make things a little bit tricky as far as promoting the game.
4: So, Emily, this team comes off a 3-game sweep of the Athletics. They go out there, they not only win the series, but they sweep the series. So it puts themselves in good position. But in reality, I mean, the Athletics are the second worst team in the American League. So you go out there and you handle business the way that you're supposed to. But I know a lot of Tigers fans are excited, but you don't want to puff your chest up too much. But you got a massive, massive series that starts tomorrow night at 9:40 on the Detroit Sports Network and on the Tigers Radio Network. And that is Tigers-Mariners. And when you look at this Mariners team, they have a half-game lead on these Tigers right now in the wild card. After that, you go down to San Francisco, and then you return home for back-to-back series, the Cleveland Guardians, the 11th through the 13th, followed by the Chicago White Sox, the 14th through the 16th. Are we looking at what could potentially be the make-or-break stretch right here over the next 2 weeks of Tigers baseball?
2: Yeah, I definitely do. I think there are a lot of opportunities for the Tigers to step up and really establish if they have what it takes to be a postseason contender. You know, obviously we've seen some really rough patches from them this year, but the fact that they have been able to push back towards that 500 mark, sit a little bit more comfortably is good. But now you're looking at a team that's lost two of the top starting rotation arms. So if that's the case, you're going to have this offense, which we've seen the offense perform at an incredibly high level at times. But to stick in the postseason, you've got to do that consistently. And this is going to be their proving ground to show if they're able to do that.
3: So Emily,
4: I don't know why he's laughing, Emily. It's on the sheet. And he wants to know, but he's a little concerned because he's Lomas Brown, and he's like, the Lions window is open right now, and they have to win the Super Bowl tomorrow.
3: Will they get in, Emily? Will they get in? Will they get in the playoffs? While we're looking at a playoff team right now.
2: You know, I think the answer to that is going to come down to how the offense can perform. I think if that offense can hit their stride, I think if Max Clark can maintain what he's already done since the start of his debut, we all know Kevin McGonigal is Kevin McGonigal, and there's nothing really to worry about on that front. But this offense, from top to bottom, if you're going to make up for the loss of your two top starting arms, you're going to have to step up and show you can do that consistently. And if they're not able to, I don't know if they have what it takes to stick in the postseason.
4: She is the great Emily Walden. Yes. Ladies and gentlemen, you can find her on X at Emily C. Walden. Find her work in covering the Detroit Tigers prospects over at Baseball America. Emily, thank you so much for your time. I know you got it. You have a ton going on. You're going to be at Fox 2. Are you joining Hammer later on Fox 2? That's going to be awesome. Friend of the program.
3: Yeah, absolutely.
4: So it's great to hear your voice, my friend. A long time no see, as I mentioned. And by the way, if you haven't tried Sabira in Toledo, it's only a couple blocks away from the ballpark. Make sure you stop on by. I know Chef Musa would love to see you.
3: Thank you, Emily.
2: I appreciate the time, guys. We'll look forward to hopefully doing this again soon.
3: Absolutely.
4: Fantastic. There she is.
5: Great to have that conversation with Emily. And it's the... it's the quandary that we find ourselves in as Tigers fans, right? So you have Tarek Skubal getting traded, which we all kind of knew, and Erica talked about this right off the top of the show. It's, we're kind of, I don't know, collectively exhaling that this saga is over, that we don't have to deal with it anymore. And you'll hear from Scott Harris coming up in hour number two, about 20 minutes after the hour. And, okay, so we knew we weren't going to get a long-term deal done. We knew we wanted to test free agency. We knew all of these things. But were we going to play well enough in order to, you know, make a run with him? And that was the big question. And they, you know, the Tigers just, they dribbled down their leg. I don't know how else to say it. Like they had a chance. They had an opportunity coming out of the break to start the second half of the season, post All-Star break. And you pick up a 2-1 series win over LA. You pick up a 2-1 series win over the Cubs. And then, you know, you should have won the series 3-1 or swept the series 4-0 over a Kansas City Royals team that is just an abomination right now. And you play four consecutive one-run games against them, split the series two games apiece, and everybody's scratching their head. And then you go ahead and, you know, a week ago, you dropped that series to Baltimore, who, you know, right there in the standings, chasing a wild card right with you. And that was a tough one to stomach right there. So you rally and you rebound with a series sweep over the A's, but it's the A's. I mean, hell, at this point, they're like a glorified minor league team. So it was backs against the wall. What are we going to do? You got to get something for them. Don't let them walk away for free. You apply that to Tarek Skubal. You get the return you get. And then at the buzzer last night, as the trade deadline is coming to a close, and I just imagine like Rob Manfred or somebody like the New York Stock Exchange, like he's in the office with the gavel and he's just waiting there like to ring the bell, you know, just like the NYSE, and he's just ringing the bell at 6 o'clock. Like, that's it. If the facts didn't come in, sorry about your luck. And it's like, there goes Casey Mize. And a deal is made to send Casey Mize to San Diego. Now, the good news is, if you're just kind of scratching your head and you're a little bit defeated as a Tigers fan, both the Dodgers and the Padres play in the same division, but are both in the National League. So we don't have to worry about seeing those two guys, you know, very much if they end up re-signing with their respective clubs. It's not like it's a team that we're going to see pretty regularly. All right, we're going to step aside. Coming up, hour number two, as I mentioned, the GM or president of baseball operations, as he's called, Scott Harris, he spoke with the media. We'll get into that. Plus the coach, Kyle Barlow, who did his GA years under the newest member of the Michigan Athletics Hall of Fame, John Beilein. The coach, Kyle Barlow, will join us coming up in about 40 minutes after the hour. Don't go anywhere. This is the Morning Blitz right here on the Big 1050 WTKA.
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15: Now seems as good a time as any to remind you, you don't always have to take healthy habits to the extreme. Not only are you unlikely to stick with something that's difficult, even if you can keep it up, it's probably going to be to the detriment of something else. And chances are that something else is more important. So if you're on a quest to improve your health, I promise the basics are going to take you much further. I'm talking about diet, try and be as plant-based as possible, exercise, meaning multiple rounds of cardio and strength training, and sleep. For most people, 7 to 9 hours a night. I like to think of these things as sort of a three-legged stool, right? If you're not doing any one of them, it's really hard to keep balanced with the others. The key here is you don't have to strive for perfection. Doing anything is going to be better than nothing. I'm Dr. Sanjay Gupta, helping you live a better life.
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15: Even for people who fall asleep easily, staying asleep can be difficult. You wake up, your mind starts to race, you can't turn those thoughts off. Sleep experts say there are a few things you can try. Cognitive shuffling. That's when you choose a random, impersonal, non-emotional word. Then for each letter of that word, think of as many words that begin with each letter as you can before moving on to the next one. It distracts your brain from stress. It also mimics the fragmented thought patterns that usually occur as you drift off to sleep. Sensory grounding is something else. That's when you work through things you can hear, feel, see, smell, or taste. That helps you to be in the moment instead of dwelling on the past or the future. Or just do a mental walkthrough of a place you know well. Familiar but neutral imagery that can calm the brain. I'm Dr. Sanjay Gupta, helping you live a better life.
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21: 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I applaud the audacity of Red Sox general manager Craig Breslow going for it at the trade deadline, trading for Orioles catcher Adley Rutschman. Some will say that Breslow gave up too much to get Rutschman. I say the Red Sox have been awesome, and this is honoring his team's recent performance. I'm Nick Costos.
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25: Golf up under center, single back gives. They give it to Jameer. Put it outside. Got a blocker. Down to the 10. To the 5. To the end zone. Wave to him. Go. He's gone, baby. Touchdown, Detroit Lions.
24: You hear him at the big house.
26: Bryce is going to take a shot looking for Andrew Marsh, who's got it in the near corner of the end zone. 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
24: You hear him at Chrysler.
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0: Welcome back here to the Morning Blitz on the Big 1050 WTKA in Ann Arbor. State Street is booming. Business is about to be booming there at the Big House in about 1 month and 1 day as we get ready for a kickoff, a night game on NBC. Because, of course, why wouldn't we play Western Michigan at 7:30 at night for a little night football action? That's Eric Black behind the board. You can find him on X at eBoogieA2. I'm Anthony Bellino. You can find me at AC Bellino. Find and follow the show and tweet at us any of your thoughts on any of our topics or conversation or anything you want to weigh in that may not be on the docket for today. You can do so at TMB 1050, as in the Morning Blitz 1050 on X, and only 59 days away until the 2026-2027 season opener for the Detroit Red Wings, folks. And I'm telling you, that's coming up on October 2nd. New York Rangers are in town. If you have an opportunity to get a ticket to that game, I think that's going to be a moment in time. I'm just telling you, and this wasn't scripted. I didn't have this written down. I just saw it, you know, come across the wire, and I'm like, yeah, no, that's one of those games right there, because it all depends. Will Dylan Larkin be on this club come October 2nd? And if so, that's going to be nutty right now. Colt Pouncey tweeting out Lions linebacker Malcolm Rodriguez, a.k.a. Rodrigo. He left practice earlier today to be evaluated for a potential injury to his ankle. And that's not great. And then, of course, we talked to, our conversation with Emily Walden there in hour number one. And the real question isn't whether or not the Tigers won or lost the trade. You know, if you're looking at it from a neutral perspective, the Dodgers won the trade. They get a back-to-back Cy Young Award winner and did not have to give up prospects 1 through 4. They gave up 5, 7, and 17 within their organization. It was a top 25 prospect in baseball. Okay, there's 30 clubs. There's 30 clubs. You're telling me that we, you know, I mean, I don't know how they keep doing this in L.A., how they just keep spending all the money that they're spending, winning at the level that they're winning. Oh, and by the way, their farm system, like there's this idea that if you're winning at the major league level, your farm system isn't going to be any good. I don't know how the Dodgers do it, but is it a, so it's definitely a win for the Dodgers. Is it a loss for the Tigers? Well, we don't really know for probably like 3 to 5 years if this is a loss for the Tigers. Like, this is going to be a painstaking sort of return here where you can look back in time and see some deals that have been done. The Justin Verlander to Houston trade where his, you know, his war was like 22 point something. And then the three guys we got in return after we dealt away Jake Rodgers and DFA'd him. And then that was that for Jake Rodgers. The combined war for the three players that we got in return for Justin Verlander was like 1.7. So that would be a net loss. But we all knew that. It's a loss for the Tigers, sure. But is it a loss for baseball? That's really the question. You know, because there are some teams that don't spend that are competing. You know, and that's the age-old argument right there. You know, the Milwaukee Brewers stand on the sidelines. They could have added Tarek Skubal. They could have added Casey Mize. You know, did the Brewers do enough? You know, should their fans be, you know, feel a specific way about what's going on there in the NL Central? Because they're battling it out right now with the Cubs, and, you know, it's important there. So we'll get to Scott Harris's comments, and, you know, he spoke to the media and some thoughts that I think that are important for you to hear. And of course, the coach, Kyle Barlow, he will join us coming up at 40 minutes past the hour as well. But first, let's get you all caught up with all the happenings across the world of sports. We'll do so right now in the headlines.
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5: This is huge news.
0: All right, huge news. The first of three. The Detroit Tigers, 54-58, fourth in the AL Central, taking on the Seattle Mariners, who are 55-58, third in the AL West tonight, 9:40 first pitch time. Emerson Hancock will get the ball for Seattle. He's 6-5 with a 3.26 ERA and 102 strikeouts. The Tigers, by the way, we don't have anybody penciled in just yet. So, you know. That's what we have. Mariners taking on the Tigers after Cole Young's big four-hit game on Sunday. They are 32-24 at home this year. They have a 35-8 record in games in which they've scored at least 5 runs. So, you know, whoever is going to get the start tonight for the Tigers has got to put the bullpen in a position that they can be successful. And then, of course, the bullpen itself needs to do something. It'll be great to see, you know, what the lineup looks like for tonight, too. And then how are you going to pitch, you know, with Randy Arozarena running around out there with 14 home runs and 49 RBI and hitting 282 for the Mariners currently. And then to match that against Kevin McGonigal hitting 287 with 20 doubles, 3 triples, 11 dingers, 70 walks drawn and 41 RBI. Kevin McGonigal, rookie of the year. In my opinion, if I had a vote, I would vote for him. Tonight's game, 9:40. Tomorrow's game at 9:40. Our boy Troy Melton will get the start tomorrow night. And then at 4:10 on Thursday, so that they can get in, get out and get on the way to go down to San Francisco to take on the Giants for 3 to end the week. And then they'll finally return home for 6 consecutive games, Tuesday through Sunday next week, all in the AL Central. First 3 against Cleveland, second 3 against the White Sox. The big news of the day, the Falcons at running back Bijan Robinson have reached a 3-year deal worth up to $75 million with $51 million guaranteed. So congratulations to the new highest paid running back in NFL history, the Falcons' Bijan Robinson. I guess he can get a round of applause, I suppose. Now that could possibly change soon because, you know, in my estimation and in my opinion, it was whoever does the deal first is the winner of this, because whoever's deal comes up second between he and his classmate, Jahmyr Gibbs of our Detroit Lions, that deal is going to be pretty hefty too. So we'll wait and see if there's any news later on throughout the course of today or tomorrow to when Jahmyr Gibbs will get his extension done. Speaking of that, Detroit Lions head coach said that Bijan's deal is not going to hurt, but we'll see. Look, I'm anxious to get Gibbs back out there. Every day that goes by, that's another day you feel like you miss with him and getting him out there with the guys and him doing his part. But there again, it'll get done when it gets done. Jahmyr has missed his 5th consecutive practice as of Monday. The 3-time Pro Bowler was spotted roaming the sidelines. He had his cutoff hoodie on and chatting with his teammates, and he's hanging out. He's in the facility. He's doing all that other stuff. He's just not participating on field in the drills. The hold-in has been a really useful tool from the player's perspective, because when you hold out, you get fined when you're not there. When you hold in, you're there, you're just not participating. Then they're not going to find you. New Bears safety Kobe Bryant will be out 8 to 10 weeks as he's got an injury to his left knee that he suffered yesterday. He was injured during one-on-one drills in the first padded practice. So you're looking at 8 to 10 weeks. Today is August 4th. Where would that line up? Well, the first time that we, the Detroit Lions, are going to see the Chicago Bears is going to be Thanksgiving in Detroit on Thursday, November 26th. You would imagine he would be back by then, but even if he comes back and returns, maybe that's something that the Lions will be able to exploit there in the secondary. Denver Broncos head ball coach Sean Payton said yesterday he will soon speak to the Swiss Army knife of a football player, Taysom Hill, to gauge his interest in continuing his playing career and, quote, kind of go from there. Taysom Hill is 36 years of age later on this month. That's what he'll be turning. Did not resign with the New Orleans Saints this offseason after 9 years with the club. Carolina Panthers remain very tight-lipped about any sort of long-term contract future with their quarterback Bryce Young as he prepares to enter his 4th NFL season. The VP of football operations, Brant Tillis, said yesterday he felt Young ascended to a new level last season, while adding the 25-year-old ceiling is still yet unknown. He ascended. 3,000 yards, 23 touchdowns, and 11 interceptions. That's an ascension. Now, he's under contract this season for a little bit more than $12 million. The team can pick up the 5th-year option on him at any time, which would mean paying him a projected just shy of $26 million for 2027. The question is that the direction that they are going to go? After Victor Wembanyama's postseason run with the Spurs, it's easy to forget that his second season was cut short due to the blood clotting issue that he had, and someone did

0: Colin Graf to a three-year, $12.75 million contract. Over the weekend, Graf is 23 years of age. He had 21 goals, 25 assists in 81 games. Boy, we'd take that in Detroit in a heartbeat. Miami football coach Mario Cristobal has agreed to a long-term contract extension with the school. Cristobal entering the fifth year of a 10-year deal that ran through 2031 and paid him a reported $8 million annually. Now, Miami has not announced the new deal for Cristobal, who took his alma mater to the national title game last season, but an extension, I mean, he's going to be there for, I mean, you would assume quite some time. And if you are in the world of college athletics and you got a coach in his age range, and I would imagine the same thing is going to happen with Matt Campbell and Penn State, he puts together one or two good seasons, and they're going to start extending that thing immediately. More college football news for you. USC and Notre Dame are going to renew their rivalry. The Irish and Hoosiers home and home is now off. So USC and Notre Dame picking back up in 2030 with a four-game series that will feature back-to-back season openers, according to the schools yesterday. Notre Dame's reunion with USC, however, will coincide with the departure of the defending national champion Indiana Hoosiers from the Irish future schedule, which I think is a huge miss. That's a huge miss. Sure, you get the rivalry game with USC, but come on, battle for the state of Indiana? Like, why would you not want that? The fans want that. Indiana versus Notre Dame? Like, who got scared? Who backed out of that? The PGA Tour this week heads to the Wyndham Championship at Sedgefield Country Club in Greensboro, North Carolina. It will be the last stop on the tour schedule before the FedEx Cup playoffs. We start with the St. Jude the 13th through the 16th, the BMW August 20th through the 23rd, and then the Tour Championship at Eastlake in Atlanta the 27th through the 30th. Oh, and by the way, you got $80 million on the line between those three events. The FedEx St. Jude's worth 20, the BMW's worth 20, and the Tour Championship worth a whopping $40 million. Wow. And the President's Cup coming up in September at Medina in greater Chicago. So that'll be interesting to see who's going to make that team. Will they go to a young Jackson Koivin? Will they try to look at a Michael Thorbjornsson? Will they try to add a little bit of youth flavor to that President's Cup team? All right, we're going to step aside. When we return, the president of baseball operations for the Detroit Tigers, Scott Harris, spoke to the media. What did he have to say about the negotiations that they tried to have with Tarek Skubal and the direction that Tarek and his agent were going? Plus, a word of advice from Scott Harris on how the fans should feel about it. Yeah, that's true. We're going to get to all that and more right here on the Morning Blitz on the Big 1050 WTKA.
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2: What are the chances you are listening to this while drinking a nice hot cup of coffee? If so, don't let me stop you. For years, we've been reporting on the health benefits of coffee, and that's not going to stop today. A new study, this one out of Harvard School of Public Health, found that coffee and tea could help lower your risk of developing dementia. People who enjoyed 1 to 3 caffeinated cups a day saw the biggest impact. In addition to the caffeine, coffee contains hundreds of bioactive compounds that can influence inflammation, glucose metabolism, vascular function, and oxidative stress. It's also possible coffee drinkers might be doing other things that keep them healthy. Eating a more balanced diet, getting plenty of exercise, sleep, not smoking, or drinking too much alcohol. And finally, staying socially active. I'm Dr. Sanjay Gupta, helping you live a better life.
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0: Welcome back here to the Mid-Morning Blitz on the Big 1050 WTKA. Great to have you riding along with us. That's Eric Black behind the board. 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I'm Anthony Bellino at AEC Bellino. 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And, of course, you can always call or text the phone line. The text line there, the same line, 734-998-1050. That's 734-998-1050. So Scott Harris spoke to the media, the president of baseball operations, yesterday, and you know, delving into a lot of what is going on. Now, by the way, I do have some information. Cody Stavenhagen of The Athletic, he's been all over this right now. He got some information from Scott Boras that we're going to get to as well, as I'm just finding this right now coming across. But here's what Scott Harris had to say when it came down to the Tigers approaching Tarek Skubal with a contract extension.
1: We explored an extension once. The response that I got from Tarek's agent was pretty clear that he was intent on going to free agency and exploring the market, which is totally his right. And nobody should be upset about that. He has put himself in a position to be able to explore a market, and he decided that he wanted to do that and should not be criticized for it. But it was very clear from the exchange about what the intentions were, and he deserved it. And so I expect him to be a free agent this winter. And we'll see what happens from there.
0: Yeah. We'll see what happens from there. Now, Cody Stavenhagen reporting Monday night, agent Scott Boras told The Athletic the Tigers presented this offer after the 2024 season, Skubal's first Cy Young season. Quote, Scott informed me that he had offered a 4-year contract to Tarek for $75 million, according to Boras. I advised him that a great deal for the Tigers would be something with an 8-year length where we had 2 years to go until arbitration and another 6 before free agency. According to Boras, Harris indicated the Tigers were not willing to go that far. Boras said he never mentioned wanting to test free agency. The industry now expects Skubal's deal to be worth upward of $300 million on the open market. For reasons like that, Stavenhagen continues to write, the majority of star Boras clients test free agency rather than negotiate extensions. What? Timeout. So after Skubal's first Cy Young season, Scott Boras says that Scott Harris, a tale of 12 Scots, informing that he offered a 4-year contract to Tarek Skubal for $75 million. That's $18.75 million a season. In case you were wondering, doing quick math at home. So it turns out that uncompetitive offer that we thought was like 5 for 25, we're not even in the wheelhouse. Unless they redid that somewhere else down the line and they tried to pitch another one out to him. Yeah, that's a horrendous deal. And look, I don't, you know, for a guy that pitches once every 5 days and there's no guarantee, you know, your odds of winning a game with him are, you know, better than not. But then go ahead and go back to last week. You know, you're going to get into a game with the Baltimore Orioles, a game you absolutely need to have to win the series against the team right in front of you in the playoff contention. And Skubal goes 6 2/3, gives up 4 hits, 3 earned runs, walks 1, strikes out 6. And you are up, by the way, 7-0 through 6 innings. And you guys give up a 5 spot in the 7th, 2 more in the 8th. We have to go to extras. You lose 10-9 in the 12th last Wednesday. I mean, that's there's no guarantee. This is the other thing that really frustrates me. Like, I understand we want to pay him, but it's once every 5 days. And there is zero guarantee, just like in that game against Baltimore, which was like the perfect microcosm for the season. Here's a guy, Tarek Skubal, who, you know, from all accounts is the best pitcher in baseball. He goes out there, has a pretty strong outing, and your bullpen blows it. You get all the run support you need, and you just blow it. Scott Harris also said the Tigers had many offers for Tarek Skubal, but they didn't rush their decision.
1: So I saw some stuff out there about like this notion that, you know, had we waited till the deadline day, that the return would be different. And so I can just address that directly. We came into this very well prepared. We came into this with a firm idea of the type of deal that we wanted to ultimately land. And we had a deep understanding of what every organization had to offer. I think there is a unique dynamic with a player like Derek Skubal. Markets at the deadline for the top players are just different than the rest of the market. So I understand the sort of like intuition that like, hey, you're supposed to wait till the very last second on a deal and then pull a trigger at the very last second to maximize the return. That's not how markets for the top players work. There was no team that was, you know, pursuing Derek Skubal that was waiting to see if they could get someone else and then pivoting to Derek if they didn't get him. There weren't these market forces that were ultimately, you know, affecting what, you know, each team's appetite was for, you know, a package to land Skubal. That was very clear in all of my conversations with the teams that we talked to. So the market was the market. The teams that were in, and the teams that weren't in were not in. And unfortunately, in those situations with a player that is truly at the top of the market, that is truly one of one, you know, we had the steering wheel and we could steer it as fast or as slow as we wanted to. And we felt like we put ourselves in a position on Saturday night where it was abundantly clear what every organization was going to be able to do. And we laid down all the offers in front of us and we chose one. I'm very confident that we absolutely maximized the return that we could get for Derek Skubal. And I think I saw somewhere that this is the only rental deal ever to have two top 100 prospects in it. I don't know if that's true. I haven't done the research, but I'm very excited about the players we got. I'm very confident that we maximized the market, and I'm very confident that the overall health and outlook of this organization is better for how we handled the deal and when we pulled the trigger on it.
0: Okay. All right, the only rental deal with two top 100 prospects. All right. If you say so. If you say so, but that would also mean that we are way off on what we thought was going to be, you know, the deal for Derek Skubal when it came down to contract negotiations. That means that we weren't even close. Like we were just kind of throwing stuff at the wall at that point. I mean, that's not great. The Tigers also send, right-hander Casey Mize and infielder Gage Workman to the San Diego Padres at the deadline for left-handed pitchers Cash Mayfield and Jackson Wolf. And although just outside the top 100 overall, Mayfield was the Padres' number two prospect, 6'4". They're excited about him. And, you know, you're trying to replenish, you know, that left-hand pitching status of the organization. One of these guys got to pop, right? I don't know. Since June 1st, you've been 32-20. You're plus 63 in run differential overall, which is the second best in all the American League. And you've got a whole bunch of doubts because your bullpen performance in high leverage situations ranks 29th out of 30 in Major League Baseball. You cannot give the ball over to the bullpen if the game is on the line. They are going to choke that thing away. That's basically what that means. And don't be mad that I said it. Like, it's not, you know, I don't have to sit here and, you know, be Mr. Nice Guy. Like, perform better, and we won't talk like that. You know, Skubal and Mize are gone. You've got a couple other guys on expiring deals like Gleyber Torres, Kenley Jansen, and Jack Flaherty, who is injured right now. And Scott Harris did talk about the fact that the markets for those players were not good enough to warrant removing them from the current team, which I guess is good. But, I mean, my goodness. You like the performance of Haiyu Lee? That was a Scott Harris trade acquisition for Michael Lorenz in that deal at the 2023 deadline. So he has helped. That's been a positive. Kevin McGonigal is already one of the best players in all of the American League, regardless of rookie status or not. Will probably win Rookie of the Year. Then you have Max Clark, who was Harris's first draft pick. He was promoted this past weekend, had a great weekend against the Athletics, but it's the Athletics. And here you are with Mize and Scoobal. You've lost two starters out of your rotation for the immediate future. And you're going to look at A.J. Hinch and say, we need you to make chicken salad. That's what it looks like. You know, I do think that right now, and I don't know if he's going to win back-to-back Cy Youngs, but the way it stands right now, like Troy Melton is probably, you know, he's been your best pitcher this year. Troy Melton has been sensational. We have no scheduled starter tonight. We've got Troy Melton tomorrow. No scheduled starter on Thursday. Friday, Saturday, a scheduled Valdez and Montero. Then we start all over again. You know, what's it look like now that you've got three out of the five pieces where we thought, like, at one point, hey, you know, pitching staff wise, like, this team is going to be in pretty good shape. Jack Flaherty's injured. Jackson Jobe coming back from injury, not ready yet. Cater Montero, Troy Melton, Framber Valdez, Casey Mize, Tarek Skubal. Remember Justin Verlander? We had really high, you know, hopes and expectations. Maybe we were leaning into a little bit more of the nostalgia aspect there. But then, you know, you have a bullpen that's a mess and Kenley Jansen to close things down. Not a lot of great feelings, you know, outside of Troy Melton. And no offense, and Cater Montero's been good, but not a whole lot of really, you know, warm and fuzzies right now surrounding this starting rotation. So, they did this 2 years ago when they traded Jack Flaherty to the Dodgers. They went on a crazy run. Can they do it again? I don't know. I doubt it, but we do know one thing for sure. Scoobal makes the L.A. Dodgers stronger. It makes everybody else in Major League Baseball weaker. And the other issue is here is the fact that I think baseball loses once again. Because a team like the Dodgers shouldn't need and shouldn't be able to acquire another player of Tarek Skubal's caliber. All right, we're going to step aside. When we return, the coach, Kyle Barlow, he'll join us next right here on the Morning Blitz on the Big Ten 50 WTKA.
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9: Now seems as good a time as any to remind you, you don't always have to take healthy habits to the extreme. Not only are you unlikely to stick with something that's difficult, even if you can keep it up, it's probably going to be to the detriment of something else. And chances are that something else is more important. So if you're on a quest to improve your health, I promise the basics are going to take you much further. I'm talking about diet, try and be as plant-based as possible, exercise, meaning multiple rounds of cardio and strength training, and sleep. For most people, 7 to 9 hours a night. I'd like to think of these things as sort of a three-legged stool, right? If you're not doing any one of them, it's really hard to keep balanced with the others. The key here is you don't have to strive for perfection. Doing anything is going to be better than nothing. I'm Dr. Sanjay Gupta, helping you live a better life.
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0: Welcome back here to the Morning Blitz on the Big 1050 WTKA. That is Eric Black behind the board. I'm Anthony Bellino. Join us on the horn right now, as you can as well, 734-998-1050. A not one but two sport athlete at Concordia did his GA years under the newest addition to the Michigan Athletics Hall of Fame, John Beilein, now patrolling the sidelines for the Ohio University Bobcats as the assistant coach, men's basketball team there. He is the coach, Kyle Barlow. Find him on X at Kyle Barlow 4. Send your kids recruiting tapes there. Coach Barlow, good morning to you, my friend. How are you, partner?
1: Good morning. Doing great, man. Still morning almost, right?
0: Yeah. We're still in the morning by about 20 minutes. Right, life is good. Right, yeah.
1: I know we're the midday show now, so just making sure we're still morning, man. I got ripping and running all morning. I don't know what time it is.
0: Hey, you been out recruiting? You guys have workouts today? Like, what's going on?
1: Oh, man, we got the golf outings. We got the golf outings, man. We played Mirfield Village yesterday. Your boy actually got a chance to sneak on because there's a last-minute cancellation. So got on to Mirfield yesterday, and then we got the one in Cleveland tomorrow. Wow. So, you know, we're grinding. And then once the end of the week hits, man, I'm going to be feeling so much better.
0: Yeah, so the golf outing, so you did one at Mirfield yesterday, and then you'll have your one in Cleveland tomorrow. Those are both basketball golf outings?
1: Correct. Yep, basketball fundraising golf outings. So come out, have a good time. If you can make it, we'd love to have you.
0: Now, you guys, multiple golf outings all over the state. This is like a little Bobcat golf tour here.
1: Hey, man, you know how this day and age is with NIL, right? You gotta keep up, you gotta stay ahead, and you know you gotta stay sharp, man. So we're trying the best we can to meet our administration halfway, not just look for a handout, but also try and raise some money on our own, and also really tap into the alumni network and have alumni step forward and not just ask for money, but just come have a good time, right? We'll give you an experience, and all of our guys are gonna be there, staff's gonna be there. There's on-court games, setting up a basket at the halfway house so you can shoot against current players for mulligan or drinks, whichever you prefer, and spin the ball on the finger, who can last the longest between our student athletes and golfers. So it'll be a good time, man. It's a lot of people say it's probably the most fun they've ever had in a golf outing, so that's the feedback we get a ton.
0: Wow, okay, so you guys are really putting a lot of effort into that, and you got to play in Mirfield, so how's the game? Are you playing enough to be decent?
1: Enough to be decent, but I was working most of the time, so I didn't get a chance on the range. So I really started heating up once I got a little bit looser, even though sometimes my best swings are when I'm tight and not thinking about it. But I had a lot of amazing pars and then a lot of big numbers. Like, that's what I'll say, a lot of big numbers out there, but also some good pars, man. And there was a win a truck for life, so not a lease or whatever, but win a brand new Sierra GMC. And it was playing 225 into the wind, number 4. And everybody was trying to muscle up irons up there. I said, you know what? I ain't got no ego. I step up there with a 3-wood, and, you know, I'm like, well, this could go really good or really bad. And I just crushed it, a high cut into the wind. The whole team was chanting, I think that's in. 3 hops, Bellino, off the stick. I'll send you the picture. I was screaming the whole time, I need that truck! I need that truck!
0: I love that, man. Look at you guys having a blast out there. Mirfield is tough. That's no panty waste, of course. They got some thick rough. Some of the guys from Metro Detroit Golfers went out and played the day after the Rocket Mortgage, and a lot of them are single-digit handicaps, and they were just out there getting bludgeoned, right? That kind of distance, that kind of condition, people just don't understand. They just do not understand. Oh, yeah. So to watch Michael Thorpe Bjornsson put together the 4-day total of 18 under par at Detroit Golf Club, and that place was looking beautiful. I mean, it's special. And Mirfield, when that thing's under tournament conditions, good luck.
1: Yep. Yeah. And luckily for us, the rough was down. And I'll tell you what, playing with a caddy, very underrated experience because, you know, they would get to your ball most times before you could get there. And I'll tell you what, I don't know if the rough was down or it's just the immaculate conditions. I had a great lie every time I stepped up to that ball, man. And I loved it. I loved every second of it.
0: That's just glorious, just beautiful. I absolutely love that. It's exactly the way it should be. The ball should be sitting up for you every single shot. You're a lifelong Detroit Tigers fan. You love Tigers baseball. Where are you at? You know, Eric back in the booth, he said earlier at the top of the hour, he's kind of glad the saga's over. It happened. We've got some prospects in return. It's really difficult to grade because we don't know what the prospects are going to be, so we just kind of have to you know, hang out. I think it's unfortunate for baseball fans that the Dodgers continue to get richer. The Padres, they weren't afraid either going after Casey Mize. So they're trying to get geared up and ready to go. But what did you make of what the Tigers did at the deadline, trading Skubal and Mize? And does that change your outlook for the rest of the season?
1: I mean, it definitely changes the outlook, right? I mean, there's no way it can't change your outlook. But I think it had to be done, and I think those were tough decisions that had to be made. Of course, you would love to see them really go double down and make a run at it. But, you know, does that really fit with where the team's at right now? And you really just go back, man, and it was just the dreadful month of May. Like, how many leads did they blow? I mean, all year, but how many leads did they blow in the month of May alone? And you look back and you circle that month on your calendar and you say, okay, where did this season go wrong? You can definitely circle that month of May right there. And unfortunately, that put them too far behind because they're playing pretty good ball since June, July, and now August. They're playing pretty good ball, and it just stinks, man. It really does. It's disappointing. I hear the point about glad it's over because it was a saga, and I agree with that, and I am kind of glad that, you know, the wondering is all gone. I can see that, but, you know, it does stink. And as a Tigers fan, I've still, you may call me naive, I still don't give up hope, though, Bellino. I don't give up any hope. Like, I still think they got a chance to make some noise, right?
0: Yeah, you know, I honestly think so as well. Like, I mean, they're playing competitive baseball as of right now. The last Skubal start, it's not like you won it anyways. I mean, the bullpen blew it, so it's not like it's a guaranteed win on the schedule. He can only do so much. You have a massive series upcoming against the Seattle Mariners. You're a half game back of them. You're in the Pacific Northwest for three. If you win the series, I mean, that changes things. You would be able to hop Baltimore and Seattle. You'd be looking at the Texas Rangers. The Minnesota Twins is the only two teams you're chasing, and everybody keeps talking about, like, look at all these teams in front of them. Who are all of these teams? Baltimore, right, Seattle, right. Texas, Minnesota. Like, everybody's
1: beat most of these teams.
0: Yeah, and everybody's within 2.5 games. Like, let's not act like they have to climb the entire league and everybody's got a 5-game edge on them. It's like impossible. Like, you win 4, 5, 6 games in a row, it changes everything. I mean, look at the Boston Red Sox. Look at what they did. Now, I'm not saying we're going to win 15 consecutive, but if you string together a couple of series wins, like, that's all it takes. And I just
1: we're no longer a playoff contender to win a series, in my opinion. I think that all ended when you traded Skubal and now especially Mize. Like, I think you're a candidate to make it. But at what point, what are we talking? Like, this season is supposed to be, you know, Verlander's back, Skubal's back, you put in, you add Framber Valdez, you tried to put together a World Series contender, and, you know, we might get into the playoffs, the Tigers might get there, but are they even a contender to even win a couple games in a series? I would say probably not.
0: That's fair. That is a very astute point. Like, yeah, getting there and then actually doing anything while you're in there. But then again, roll it out there and play. You know what I'm saying?
1: Yeah, that's the whole point.
0: Yeah, that's why we play the games, baby. I mean, that's what it is. Like, let's get after it. Strange things happen. You know, every once in a while, you get a little pitching chaos or a bullpen day. It's what we used to call it. You have one of those, and guys actually pitch well. And, you know, if we can make contact with the ball and have some good ABs, then, you know, life will be okay. I just think that, you know, for Tigers fans, there's plenty of reasons to continue to watch this team. I firmly believe that. Like, there's a lot of reasons to watch, you know, Max Clark coming up and Kevin McGonigal and Hau Yu Lee. And, you know, there's some good stories here on this team. And if you're a baseball fan, there's no sense in hanging it up just yet.
1: Nope, I agree, man. And, you know, it's still, like, if they hit the cover off the ball like they did this past weekend, I think that's still fun to watch. And you still have exciting young players, and especially with Max Clark coming up, I think that's definitely something that Tiger fans can look at. And then watching McGonigal, I think McGonigal, he has to be Rookie of the Year, right? Like, is it even close right now?
0: Yeah, he should be. If you don't vote for him, I would deport you.
1: And then a couple of those arms that they got in the trade, like, I think we might see some of those, especially the Hope guy who's, I think he's on IL right now. But a couple of those young arms in the trade, I think, could go a long way, too.
0: Yeah, I mean, we shall see, right? I mean, we shall see how this whole thing plays out. I mean, I don't necessarily expect any of these guys to be available anytime soon. I'm just kind of, you know, selling low at this point. And we'll, you know, anything. Yep. If my expectations are real low for, you know, for the prospects, then I don't have to worry and I don't have to get my heart broke. So lower your standards to exceed your expectations. That type of deal right there. Hey, we're only about a month away from college football, by the way, and we're going to do this a whole bunch, Kyle Barlow. We're going to do this a whole bunch. Does it feel like college football, like, season to you? Does it feel like we're getting closer?
1: No,
0: or you're not
1: at all.
0: Yet?
1: Not at all. I mean, we're still talking about Scooble. We're still talking about the Tigers. We're still talking about all this stuff. It doesn't even seem close to that to me right now, man.
0: Yeah, I mean, it's, you know, I woke up one morning, I walked outside, and I was like, okay, it was a little brisk. It was a little brisk.
1: Yeah.
0: And I was like, that's kind of football-ish weather.
1: Yep.
0: Kind of what I want to see.
1: There you go, man.
0: You
1: there
0: know,
1: you go.
0: Get a little color turn.
1: You know what I want to talk about then.
0: Yeah.
1: What are your expectations? Like, will Bryce Underwood be the starting quarterback in week six of the season? Like, where do you stand?
0: Yeah, I think that he will. I mean, you start off with five of your first six games are at home: Western, Oklahoma, UTEP, Iowa, road game to Minnesota, and then our boy Matt Campbell coming to town with the Penn State and Nittany Lions. So that'll be a lot of fun to catch up with him. But yeah, your first four.
1: I forgot he was there. Thanks for the reminder. I forget about all this stuff now.
0: Yeah, because remember, Michigan hired Sharon Moore, and like 2 weeks later, Penn State hired Matt Campbell, and was like, "You got to be kidding me right now." Yeah. That's the way this is going down. Oh, okay. I think Bryce Underwood will be the quarterback. I think that there's a lot of talk around him, and he's trying to say what he needs to say to build the confidence in him. And people were like, "Oh, you think you're going to win the Heisman? What do you want him to say? What kind of question is that?" Like, he's going to say.
1: Did you see Briggs's article about Mac Media Day and the anonymous coaches, but not so anonymous when you put two and two together? Did you see that?
0: No, I did not.
1: Oh, so Chuck Martin down at Miami? Who, there's no love lost at Miami coming from an OU guy, but he said, for example, a Power 5 team came in and took our quarterback within a week of signing day. That's just life at a mid-major because they told him he could start. So he went up to a Big Ten program. And it's like, putting two and two together, is that CJ Carr or the other Carr? Kid that was committed to Miami, one of Lloyd Carr's grandkids, and then saying that if that's actually true, that's backwiring, saying Michigan's telling a true freshman that he might be able to start. That's not, and reading between the lines, this is all reading between the lines, but that's not a great signal for our boy Bryce.
0: It's all a bunch of hullabaloo and hogwash. I don't believe any of it. You could start here. Yeah, you could start here. Was there a time frame, they seem to really have a lot of excitement around that position at quarterback, and there's nobody more popular than the backup quarterback. Like that's the reality of the situation, right? I mean, everybody the minute anything goes sideways. But I think that Western Michigan, you handle them. Oklahoma in week two, on Big Fox noon kickoff, I think they'll be fine there. I think that's a good way to start 2-0 and really build a lot of momentum.
1: Handling Oklahoma. You make it sound so easy.
0: No, it's, I mean, Coach Whittingham and the boys, I mean, we're hitting the bench press again. Like, we're going to be strong like Bull. Like, it's going to be great, man. Think about it. We won nine games.
1: There's not one person that actually believes that. There's not one actual person that actually believes that, right, that they did not do bench press. There's no possible way.
0: I mean, I don't know what to believe. I was led to believe a whole lot of things, right? I plead the fifth.
1: That's actually the most believable out of all the things that we weren't supposed to believe that ended up becoming true.
0: Yeah, out of everything that happened, that is the one thing I could say. You know what? If you said you didn't bench press, I could honestly say that. Everything else that happened, it's like, wow, that's quite the fabricated story you got there. It's like time of Days of Our Lives. But and I think that Coach Whittingham is the perfect guy for the school in the situation that we're in right now, right? You just need, Coach Barlow, you just need someone to come in and kind of just steady the waters here and be the adult. The guy knows ball. Everybody was all bent out of shape because he didn't say that he hated Ohio State in his first 4 minutes in front of a microphone. Like, I don't care if he hates Ohio State or not. I just need him to beat him.
1: Just beat him. Yeah, just beat him. You can like him just fine if you beat him.
0: Yeah, don't be mad because they're the class of the conference. Like, don't be upset about that. Like,
1: you and Urban are kind of friends, but is any coach that ever worked for Urban really a friend, or is this all media hubbub? Like, everybody like acts all nice because he's Urban Meyer, but I don't think one assistant coach actually liked Urban Meyer as well. I think that's something to keep in mind too.
0: I don't know. I know he kicked a kicker. You don't want to be a specialist. Like, he might just walk by and kick you. Like, I don't know about that. Yeah. And he's got his own list of issues. But I mean, everybody just overreacting to that really was just, I mean, like, come on, guys, this is far, far, far too much. We're way too far fetched right now. Let's just focus on doing what we do best, which is running the football, having a strong offensive line. Let's see where the club's at defensively. Through the first couple of weeks, and look, we got eight home games this year. Eight.
1: Yeah, Yeah, stack it up, line them up, and knock them back. Right? We got I'm with you that a strong offensive line. I think you got a good depth at running back. Right? So lean on that big dog, and let's see what this new and improved offense looks like.
0: Yeah. Let's go. No worries whatsoever. He is the coach, Kyle Barlow. He's got a big week of golf, playing more golf in, over a 72-hour span than he has all summer. Coach Barlow is always my friend, man. Appreciate the time, partner.
1: Yes, sir. See ya.
0: And, kind of the thoughts and the feelings there on Tigers baseball as well. You can get excited about the prospects. I'm not telling you to not be excited about them. Not at all. I want you to be excited about them. I want the prospects to come in and eventually get an opportunity, at some point to play really, really well. And yeah. So there's another rumor out there right now that Jalen Duren and his contract, somewhere in the $35 to $38 million per year range, that's circulating the internet. Corey Wood said, I never said anything remotely close to this, even when I do talk about them as a spectator or NBA fan these days. And then, Pistons Nation, Corey said, one, did they just fuse me and Ku Cahill
2: into
0: one
2: this.
0: Person? Yeah. So
2: that was very weird.
0: It's gotta be sub 40 million.
2: Has to be.
0: Yeah. And outside of that, once they do that, everything's gonna be fine. And no worries. You sign, all is well. It's all good. Everybody move forward, and no love lost there whatsoever.
2: No, exactly. We forget this summer even happened. It's fine. Whatever.
0: Yeah,
2: he got some bad advice, obviously, but that's okay.
0: Yeah, and you know what? Like, go test the waters. Go see. And nobody was willing to bite on it
2: once.
0: Exactly. And if you go out there and you average 10 points and 8 rebounds in a playoff game, you're not going to be able to command Victor Wembanyama money. I'm sorry. Wemby is the go-to guy who dribbles, passes, shoots threes, blocks shots, rebounds, dunks it, like complete game changer. A revolutionary style of player. Like, that's not you, and that's okay. It doesn't have to be you. You just have to be the best version of yourself that you could possibly be. That's all we're asking. And we just don't believe that the best version of that is, a $50 million per year player. It's, no love lost. For Eric Black, I'm Anthony Bellino saying so long. Hope you enjoyed the program today. We'll see you a little bit later on this evening for Sports Wrap. And, of course, tomorrow right here for the Morning Blitz from 10 to noon, weekdays on the Big 1050 WTKA.
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18: All right, everybody, welcome to this edition of the Rich Eisen Show here on the Tuesday of Hall of Fame week in Canton, Ohio. We will be there on Friday for our usual day's events. 844-204-RICH is the number to dial for this Tuesday program. We're excited to be here on a big football Tuesday. 844-204-RICH is the number to dial here on the program. Good to see you over there, Christopher Brockman.
20: Hey,
18: how are you?
20: What's up, my man?
18: DJ Mikey D is in D's Nuts. How are you, Mike
21: Dolfo? Good
18: to see you, TJ Jefferson. Candle appears to be lit over there. How are you?
21: It feels good to be seen.
18: Awesome.
21: Yeah.
18: And then, like I mentioned, you with us throughout the program. Ladidi McConkey, our neighbor from across the street from the Los Angeles Chargers here on the show in our number three. We're excited to have him. That's correct. Jeff Passan's hanging out, getting ready. He's on a media tour for all the worldwide leader in sports, ESPN conversation shows and things of that nature. He's going to be joining us in about 15 minutes time to talk about the trade deadline that went down on Monday in Major League Baseball. We have breaking news out of the National Football League contracts being awarded and being given out to highly talented offensive football players. First up, I love foreshadowing by our conversation.
21: Okay.
18: Overreaction Monday yesterday, Chris, you're like Bijan and Jahmyr Gibbs waiting for their contracts.
20: Yep.
18: They should be paid as much as the top wide receivers in National Football.
20: They're as good as them.
18: And I said to you, you know how to make me happy sometimes. And you know exactly what I pound the table about here. And that was low hanging fruit for me. Running backs should be paid the level of wide receivers in the National Football League because of what these guys do. And when they have the opportunity to get paid in their mid-20s because they're so damn good already, knowing that at age 30 is when returns begin to diminish, unless you're somebody named Derrick Henry, or as Christian McCaffrey's going to try to prove for the 49ers this year. Just a number. But for most, that number is when teams begin to shy away from paying him. So you're Bijan Robinson, you're Jahmyr Gibbs, you need to get yours now. Certainly when the league does not value you at the top end of the market as they do wide receivers. That was the conversation we had just on Monday. Mm-hmm. And just before we come on the air here, Bijan Robinson, it is reported, gets a new contract that breaks the record.
21: Cha-ching.
18: Breaks the record for running backs. Max value of a three-year extension of $75 million. It's easy math, 25 a year. $51 million guaranteed. Highest ever for a running back. So well-deserved, because at least on top of all this, Atlanta knows there will be no phone calls to Mr. Blank, Matt Ryan, Kevin Stefanski at 2 in the morning saying, guess what happened with Bijan? That kid is not doing anything except being a terrific face in the community and an awesome human being. Well done for the Falcons.
19: Great point.
18: Well done for the Falcons. Now, congratulations also in order for Zay Flowers, the Baltimore Raven wide receiver, who just got paid as well. 4 years, $140 million extension.
2: What are we doing?
18: That includes $108 million guaranteed. Now, Zay Flowers, in his 3 years in the National Football League, has had, the last 2 years, 1,000-yard receiving seasons. He went from 1,059 in year two to 1,211 last year. And his touchdowns, just 5. Now, this proves my point, I believe. Zay, you get what you need to get. And the Ravens just paid him what the market bears. Now, who's going to help the Ravens win football games? It's Lamar. Lamar's got to get the football to Zay Flowers. You might double cover Zay Flowers. The protection may shade to Zay Flowers. You know where the protection's not shading to? The guy named Derrick Henry. Now, you could say, we'll put 8 in the box. We'll do this. Okay. Try that one. That's never happened with Derrick Henry before, as he's first balloting his way to Canton. I don't get it. Listen, I know why they're paying Zay Flowers this money. This is what you have to pay top-end wide receivers. And you could say he's not a top-end wide receiver. That's what you're saying, Chris, based on your eye-rolling and things of that nature.
20: You said it. I didn't.
18: It's a different offense sometimes. As you know, the Ravens have not really ever had a 15-touchdown wide receiver guy, you know? They don't have that guy.
20: Maybe that's the reason why they can't make the Super Bowl.
18: You just know you've got to have a game on the line. Who's going to win the game for you? What's more likely? What's an easier path for you? It's a running back that can run it to take the time off. And a running back who can run away from you after he's standing right next to the quarterback who just hands it to him, or flips it to him, or screens it to him, or flat routes it to him. Or you're somebody like Bijan, you're now on a linebacker or a slower safety, because that's the way you could scheme it based on where he's standing pre-snap. Again, I'm no GM. I'm just a sports talk radio host. That's all I am right now.
20: Humble host.
18: I'm a humble guy. You know what I mean? I'm just a guy with a microphone. But I have a set of eyes. And Bijan, congratulations. And I'll tell you what, man. I would rather build a roster where my guy, who's the big difference maker. First of all, I'm an owner in the National Football League. I'm also not sitting here. But that said, if I'm an owner in the National Football League, I turn to my general manager and I say, if I can have the main engine of this offense, I know I'm paying my quarterback. If I'm paying my quarterback in the $40 million range, I'm lucky. If I'm paying my quarterback $50 million, I'm understanding that's the cost of doing business. But I'm turning my general manager and I'm like, get me one of these running backs in the draft. Which is why Arizona, go ahead and get Jeremiah Love. He could be the next one of these guys. That the top end, I'm paying him, what, $25 million? And everybody's like, whoa. I'd rather do that than take a wide receiver and pay him $30 million on the come. I'd rather do that. So in Detroit, Jahmyr Gibbs, like, awesome. You also have Amon-Ra and you've got Jameson Williams as well. So Gibbs is like cents on the dollar if you're paying a wide receiver who's gotten 2 1,000-yard seasons. And you're waiting to see if, you know, some of the wide receivers who make this money have 14 touchdowns in a season rather than a career in the first three seasons of Zay Flowers has had.
0: Yeah.
18: I'm just, again, this is just roster building. So Jahmyr Gibbs in Detroit, you know, some folks think that this is now going to be a problem for them. To me, I look at this and say, now you know where you got to target.
0: Right.
18: Remember when they had a problem in Baltimore figuring out Lamar's contract? Sometimes you have to remember this a couple of times ago. Yeah. And if I'm not mistaken, Jalen Hurts got paid first.
19: Yep, right.
18: And then all of a sudden, oh,
19: Lamar got done.
18: Lamar got done because a market is set. A market is set. And Bijan just set the market. I'll take $25 million. So guess what Gibbs will say? Pay me a penny more.
0: Right.
20: Right. And but my point is that Bijan gets 51 guaranteed. What is Jahmyr going to get? Probably a little bit more, 52, 53, something okay. like that.
18: Sure.
20: You're going to pay Zay Flowers more guaranteed than the two best running backs in the NFL? What are we doing?
18: Hoping that Zay Flowers can provide the touchdowns.
20: And not fumble on the goal line?
18: Well, that wasn't his fault.
20: Did he fumble at the goal line or
18: I
20: not?
18: Know he did. That was unfortunate. And that's to bring that up and count that against him. It was his rookie season, man. I don't
20: go to the Super Bowl.
18: You sometimes tip you tip your cap to the defense. Okay. I'm not going to lay that at his feet. It was unfortunate for him. And the fact that he's actually had a good career after that, like that doesn't define him unless people like you bring it up when we're talking about him cashing in.
20: Take it, Zay Flowers.
18: By the way, he can't hear you. He can't hear your criticism over his pallets of cash.
20: Good for him. And by the way, not hating on anyone on getting paid.
21: Well, it seems like that. I gotta
20: absolutely not. But it's a structure of the NFL where the two best players, fantasy isn't real life, but they're going 1 and 2 in fantasy.
18: Yeah.
20: Zay Flowers is probably going in the third or fourth round.
18: Again, receivers are depending on having to get the football to them. A defense will dictate more against a wide receiver than a running back who can run and catch it, I believe. That's the differentiator. And now if I'm Detroit, I'm like, I'm calling up Gibbs's agent and saying, okay, this is the market. And if I'm the Lions, I'm like, let's do this today. And if I'm Gibbs, I want it done today too.
20: It's done today.
18: And I think Dan Campbell's eager for that too.
22: It's certainly not going to hurt. I mean, it's not going to hurt. But we'll see, you know, we'll see. I'm anxious to get Gibbs back out there. Every day that goes by, you know, that's another day that you feel like you miss with him and getting him out there with the guys and him being doing his part. So, but there again, man, it'll get done when it gets done.
18: Yeah, I'm with him too. I you never know, but I think it won't hurt. I think it helps. There's a market to bear. And then in Baltimore, Zay Flowers is, interestingly enough, the Ravens are the four downs today. New offensive coordinator, Zay Flowers, you take a look at the other receivers on the roster. There's Rashad Bateman, Devontae Walker, and some other young players that they're hoping can come to the fore. Mark Andrews as well. But it's really about Lamar, and Lamar's got to get the ball to Zay Flowers. But I'll tell you what will win games for the Ravens inside the 20, you know, in between the 20s. You got one of the greatest running backs ever standing there. But we're not paying him top of the receiver market money.
20: Is Derrick Henry getting paid? Hold on a second.
18: I'm sure it's not that. I bet you it's a half of what Bijan's getting paid.
20: Let's see.
18: Gibbs is
20: about. He's getting $11 million in cash this year.
18: So, listen, these NFL contracts, I'm just talking about roster building. Give me a kid who I can give a massive contract extension to and It's half of what receivers make at the top end of the market. Get me one of those. I know that there's not many of them, but there appears to be many of them coming out of college. And I would tell my kids who play football, don't play running back. Play wide receiver. Run fast, run your routes, have your head on a swivel when you're going across the middle, and hopefully you wind up on a team with a terrific quarterback, an offensive coordinator that's not going to get fired or hired somewhere else, or the head coach isn't going to get fired, and you can just have a consistent run at it, and you will get paid twice as much as that running back. Go figure.
2: Wow.
18: All right, 844-204-RICH is the number to dial. The baseball trade deadline is over. The Dodgers get the jewel of the deadline players available in Tarek Skubal. And we've got Jeff Passan in a studio in Bristol, Connecticut.
2: Let's go.
18: Getting ready to talk about this. He is suited. He is booted. He's not in some weird pneumatic tube hotel room. Hotel air conditioning unit.
20: Right. Oh, yeah.
18: All these places that he's joined us.
20: He was in a storage closet.
18: He was in a storage closet one year.
20: Yeah.
18: We got him to talk about this. 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
1: 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Just play the game one way. 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

0: Life with Dr. Sanjay Gupta.
1: They say consistency is key, but sometimes you just got to switch it up. A new study out of Harvard School of Public Health found that varying your exercise routine could add years to your life. What exercise someone did didn't matter much. What did matter was that all the exercises together worked all the muscle groups in their body. Now, an added benefit to changing things up is it can help you push through the plateau effect. That's when your body gets so efficient at doing something that you actually stop getting better at it. And we know from previous research that specializing in any one sport at a young age can make someone actually more prone to injury. And as experts we talk to point out, even elite athletes switch up things with their workouts, making sure to target strength, cardio, flexibility, balance, and doing that every single week. I'm Dr. Sanjay Gupta, helping you live a better life.
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11: 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It's a Tuesday. It's the fourth day of August, 2026. Lomas Brown, my friend, how are you tonight, partner?
12: Feeling good, AB. Taco Tuesday, as you like to say. I don't know what I call Tuesday. Tuesday just changes. You know, AB, it could be Taco Tuesday. It could be whatever we want to make it Tuesday.
13: Tequila Tuesday.
12: Yeah.
11: You say tequila, right. I say te amo. Look, Aid, I was all in on Taco Tuesday until LeBron James tried to copyright that and act like it was his own thing. And I'm like, all right, we're out on Taco Tuesday. Danny Cahalan, how are you on this Tequila Tuesday?
13: Feeling good. Great start to the week. Weather is nice. And finally got the fence up at my house. Been an adventure. But it's should be finished by the time I get home.
11: Should be finished by the time you're 50 years old. Are we looking at a wood fence? We're looking at one of those like plastic composite ones.
13: Yeah, vinyl. We don't want to deal with it. You know,
12: that's what I want to do.
13: Yeah. Just get it up, and it's there until we're dead.
12: There it is, right there. The up
11: damn
12: room. That's right.
11: I was thinking about container walls with you know. Barbed wire. That's what I was going to do. Just shipping containers.
13: Like the dude on the paper brigade. You remember that movie?
11: Build a fortress.
14: Maybe dig a moat, put some gators
12: in there. That's where your mind would go.
14: Dig a moat, put some Florida gators in there. Why not? Who says no? I got some NIL money from the Great Wall of Florida over here himself. Speaking of the Great Wall of Florida, did you know that we're just 341 days away from the third annual Lomas Brown Golf Classic for the kids?
12: Hey!
14: Visit LomasBrownGolfClassic.com for more information there. 243 days away from the Final Four Detroit. Shout out to Ken Hayward for putting that one up on the Sports Wrap Rundown Countdown.
12: The third wheel of the stool, the third leg of the stool, as he calls us. Yes.
14: The Detroit Red Wings in 58 days from the New York Rangers.
12: Oh, I am up. Hey.
14: Yes. 58 days away. And will Dylan Larkin be a Red Wing in 58 days? That is what, I mean, I still think that's going to be one of the best tickets in town. Lions opener 39 days away from the New Orleans Saints coming to town. 1 o'clock somewhere on a Sunday. 31 days away from Michigan's opener against the Western Michigan Broncos. And 30 days away from the Spartans opener against the Toledo Rockets. Little Friday night foosball for you over on FS1. And without further ado, let's get you all caught up with all the happenings. We'll do so right now in the headlines.
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19: This is huge news.
14: All right, huge news. The Detroit Tigers and Seattle Mariners tonight, 9:40, game number one of their three-game series. Detroit leads the season series 2-1. Looks like Troy Melton's going to get the nod tonight, so they had to adjust all of the different schedules for the starting rotation, considering the fact that we traded two of those guys away, Casey Mize and Terry Skubal. Our boy Troy, 6-1 on the year, 1.75 ERA over 67 innings pitched. He has just been sensational. We're going to talk some more Tigers baseball coming up at roughly 6:40 tonight, because Lomas Brown, Cody Stavenhagen, putting out the report. He talked to Scott Boras, and that first offer of what the Tigers made to Terry Skubal. Whoa. Yeah, we were way off.
12: Oh, my goodness.
14: We were way off.
12: It was kind of insulting.
14: It's embarrassing.
12: If you think about it, if that's true and everything is correct with what's being reported, that was embarrassing.
14: Wow. So we will get to that series and talk all about that. Terry Skubal defending the L.A. Dodgers criticism, and Scott Harris speaking to the media. So we'll have that audio for you, as well as he kind of breaks down and opens up and pulls back the curtain a little bit on the Skubal trade and trying to maximize the deal, and about the player and the market and what that looks like and how the market changes from player to player. Darnell Wright and the Bears have reached a 4-year, $116 million contract extension for the right tackle. That is a lot of money.
12: But go ahead. I'll let you keep going, and I'll make my comment about that.
14: Well,
12: Ben Johnson's doing it right. See where they're spending their money at?
14: In the trenches.
12: And who are they trying to look like?
14: The Lions.
12: Detroit Lions, absolutely, AB.
14: And I was hoping you were going to share some thoughts on this, because the guy does play tackle. Yeah. $116 million, $93 million guaranteed. Reminds me of that contract you signed with the Cleveland Browns for that year.
12: You could take off a whole bunch of zeros off of that.
14: They signed you for $16.93 guaranteed. Just to go in there and tell they got no idea what they're doing. Oh, man. That's still one of my favorite stories. Some news that really shook everything up this morning. We're going to talk more about this at 6:20. The Falcons are running back Bijan Robinson have reached a 3-year deal, $75 million on the extension. And how about this? $51 million guaranteed. Instant reaction when you saw that come across the wire this morning.
12: I mean, again, think is well deserved. That position, AB, they take a beating. I think they take a beating, as we know, more than any other position on that field. So those guys, and it's the shortest career span. So they deserve to get their money if they can. If they outlive their first contract or second contract, I think those guys should be the exempt to guys that get their money.
14: So Atlanta celebrating that and getting that deal done and squared away, and that's great. They got their franchise running back. And then their second-year edge rusher, Jalen Walker, feared to have torn his ACL. He's going to have an MRI to confirm the injury from practice earlier today. An emotional reaction for the players. Everyone went down to a knee. He was carted off the field. The confirmed ACL tear would likely end the season before it even begins. Went down 11-on-11, immediately attended to by the trainers. Everybody took a knee. They get him on the cart. They end practice. That is a terrible way for your sophomore season to go right there, partner.
12: Yeah, it really is, man. Anytime you get an injury like that, especially the only good thing, the only silver light or silver lining at the NAB, they seem to come back so much faster from that, and it doesn't seem to have a lingering effect on the rest of their career. So hopefully that is speedy recovery for the fella.
14: Eagles defensive end A.J. Epenesa, a guy that I was interested in for the Detroit Lions, expressed his gratitude for his new team and described what was a weird situation with the Cleveland Browns, saying, quote, "I don't necessarily want to go back and talk on that. I'll just leave it at that in the past and just happy that I'm not a Brown and that I am an Eagle."
12: Ooh, wow. Strong.
14: They were booing Deshaun Watson at training camp, the fans were today.
12: Oh, are you serious?
14: They were booing Deshaun Watson at training
12: camp. Wow, now that's letting you know how he's looking out there if the fans start to boo.
14: Yeah, that's in the boo, so, like at training camp of all places. Like,
12: I know.
14: Come on, everybody. What would it be? Even if he is playing terribly and it's practice, like that's not the place that you want to have, you know, any sort of negativity at training
12: AB,
14: camp.
12: To no fault of his. That contract, man, it doomed that organization. And no fault to his, because if they would have offered, any of us would have signed that contract. But it doomed them the day he signed that contract.
14: Yeah, that was rough. Zay Flowers quickly establishing himself as one of the most productive wide receivers in Ravens history and in the league. Now he's the highest paid wide receiver in team history. 4-year extension. The two-time Pro Bowler is set to make $140 million with $108 guaranteed.
12: AB, wow. Now that's what I thought you were going to say earlier, and that's the contract. I'm $35 million a year for a wide receiver, and you paying your wide receiver. And think about, they're so dependent on the quarterback. They're so dependent. The quarterback's dependent on the offensive line. Everything has to go right for them to be involved in the play. And $35 a year, and look how much farther that is than the running back position.
14: Yeah.
12: I mean, think about it. Bijan was about 22 on average.
14: Yep.
12: 35 for Zay Flowers.
14: Makes that Amon-Ra deal look that much better, huh?
12: You're
14: every time
12: right.
14: Somebody signs, you just start giggling. Jackson Smith and Jigma, average annual value, $42.15 million. Jamar Chase, 40 and a quarter. Drake London, 35 and a quarter. Zay Flowers, 35. Justin Jefferson, 35. CeeDee Lamb, 34.
12: That's crazy. Hey, look, Amon-Ra might outlive that. Just think where that might go. They might be talking quarterback range, because a quarterback talk 50.
14: Wow.
12: I mean, anytime you talk, that's what Baker's holding out for.
14: Yeah.
12: Baker wants his 50.
14: Mm-hmm. Mm-hmm. Yeah. Amon-Ra, next contract coming down the pipeline. I mean, he got, what, 4 at 112?
12: Yeah.
14: Something along the lines of that. So.
12: Yeah. And how many more years left on this? Is it two more?
14: I'll have to do some research.
12: I think it might be two more on this, AB.
14: In the old break there. Luka Doncic's ex-fiance withdrew her child support petition. Anna Maria Goltez in the Superior Court of Los Angeles back in March. The petition was filed by the ex-fiance, that's her name, Anna Maria, with a pending court date scheduled for August 14th. That was withdrawn by Anna Maria. The petition that was seeking child support and attorney fees from Doncic, sources familiar with the situation say, required Anna Maria to submit a responsive pleading by Monday ahead of the court date. Quote, "I am withdrawing my petition for child support with the specific intention of resolving this matter amicably and by mutual agreement, which is in the best interest of our children." You know what that sounds like? That sounds like I'm better off just playing nice in the sandbox is
12: Thank
14: what that
12: you.
14: Sounds like. And they all should be doing that.
12: Don't you get more? Do you get more with sugar than salt, right, AB? I mean, you know what I'm saying?
14: That depends on palate. Some people love salt. Lil G, he loves salt.
12: A little salty palate.
14: Salty palate.
12: A little salty G.
14: The National Basketball Players Association has opened up a one-stop shop performance center in Los Angeles. So they converged on L.A. for the NBA All-Star Weekend back in February. Steph Curry, SGA, Kyrie Irving were among 35 players who participated in a brainstorming session about the possibility of opening up a players-only training facility in the city, and the Players Association has done that. Why in L.A., and do you think that maybe some more of these type of facilities will open themselves up across the country so that therefore you wouldn't have to fly across?
12: I think that's a brilliant idea, A.B., and of course you want to start it off in a warm weather state because guys attract to warm weather states when they're training. I mean, Florida, Arizona, those would be prime places, but I love that idea. Think about it. You could put them here. You could put them anywhere as long as you got the guys, the right guys, and the right guys that are training and doing it. I think that's a brilliant idea.
14: Yeah, so do I. I think that once they do this and we see how it kind of operates, I think you're going to see the other leagues try to open stuff up like this where you can get everybody in the same facility, nutritionists, weightlifting, everything supervised, the associations involved. You don't have to worry about any chaotic craziness. Ohio State and Oregon atop the college football preseason coaches poll, so congratulations. The Buckeyes got 38 first-place votes to be number one. Oregon at number two, followed by Georgia, Texas. Notre Dame checks in at five. Indiana was number six, even though they got 14 first-place votes. The U, number seven. Oklahoma, Michigan's week two opponent, was number nine. And speaking of Michigan, they are in at number 16. Southern Cal, USC, they're a Big Ten team. They are in at number 14. Penn State, Matt Campbell's crew, trust the process, that's my boy. They are there at

for the Wolverines against the Sooners. They're going to flip that wagon right over. That wagon's going to look at Oregon Trail, busted wheel, and everybody's dying of dysentery. And finally, Miami's football coach Mario Cristobal, he's got an extension coming, entering the fifth year of a 10-year deal that runs through 2031, and they've got a new extension. He's reported to make $8 million annually, so not too shabby there. Let's step aside. When we return, Detroit Lions camp update. Bijan got his deal done. What does that mean for Jahmyr Gibbs? We'll get into all of that and more when we return here on Sports Wrap.

0: Great Lakes, 760 WJR and the Big 1050 WTKA in Ann Arbor. Danny Kaye behind the glass. That's the Lions legend, Lomas Brown. I'm Anthony Bellino. So great to have you riding along with us. Feel free to join the conversation anytime you'd like. 1-800-859-0WJR is the number. 1-800-859-0957. It could be about any topic that we are talking about, or perhaps you might just want to call in and just ask Lomas Brown a question. You could do that too. I don't even think we turn you down. If you just want to say hi to Lomas Brown, I don't blame you. We go anywhere. And even around the radio, people want to come up and say hi to Lomas Brown. Because Dave forgot his little live on the air light last night.
1: Oh, I know. AB, people know this, that we've been out a lot over these last couple of weeks. I mean, this has been said to me. You guys have really been everywhere now. So, yeah, people know this. We haven't been. We've been here, there, and everywhere.
0: Well, it's all part of the gig, right? You got to get out in the community. And Frank Torrey in the event last night. Oh, that was that was just awesome.
1: Yeah.
0: Why are you laughing at me?
2: I'm laughing because of the beast mode reference there.
0: Oh, yes. Thank you.
2: Great.
0: Yeah, I'm not sure how many people actually get that reference, but yeah, you know, we have been everywhere. We've been literally, you know, this is Lomas and I on the road all summer long. Like, where are we going? Nobody knows. Is there a golf course nearby? We're probably going to be there.
1: Isn't that something for a non-golfer to be at this? I'm at as many golf outings as golfers, as guys, regular guys. I think I might be tracking Bob Krause and the rest of those guys that regularly attend golf outings.
0: Yeah, I don't know if anybody's touching Brian Cairns, though. I think that guy just...
1: everywhere.
0: Everybody.
1: Everywhere.
0: I mean, what a schedule. All right, Lomas Brown, Bijan Robinson got his deal done with the Atlanta Falcons. And in my estimation, the first team to get their deal done with their prized possession at the running back position was going to be the winner, because whomever comes next was going to have to pay more. And that's kind of where I feel like we stand today with the big news about the fact that Bijan Robinson, 3-year, $75 million extension, $51 million guaranteed, negotiated by Nicole Lynn of Clutch Sports. The new deal will now have Robinson making $22.25 million per year, passing Saquon's $20.6 million as the highest paid running back. But when you look at the total guarantee here of the deal, $51 million, that's not actually the most guaranteed money on a contract right now in the NFL. Do you know who that belongs to?
1: Probably a receiver.
0: I'm sorry, at the running back position.
1: Oh, okay. I was just going to say.
0: You're going to be shocked when you hear this.
1: Not Derrick Henry.
0: Jeremiah Love. Because of where he was drafted,
1: right.
0: The contract
1: that's
0: is fully
1: right.
0: guaranteed.
1: That's right.
0: $53 million.
1: Right.
0: So, I, for one, I'm all in on paying Jahmyr Gibbs. I know Stephen A. Smith went on his rant, like, the Lions don't know what they have. Stephen A., we know exactly what we have. It's just getting the contract worked out. I'm not worried about it at all, and I saw this being talked about on X and reported, you know, not necessarily reported, but, you know, the commentator, I'll say, was talking about Jahmyr Gibbs and nobody having an issue with him because he wants more money, but everybody having an issue with Dylan Larkin. And I don't know how you could even compare the two situations at all. I think it's an absolutely erroneous, preposterous claim to even put the two in the same sentence.
1: Yeah, I don't think money has come up with Dylan Larkin. I've never heard anything
0: He's
1: about
0: got a great
1: money.
0: Deal.
1: Yeah, I never
0: making
1: heard anything
0: $8 million
1: about
0: and
1: money.
0: Produced 8 points in 2 months at the end of the year.
1: Yeah, but AB, the only other thing I'll probably go opposite of you on is that, you know, you said the first team to get the deal done. I think Jahmyr, knowing him, if you offered him a dollar more, he probably would sign that deal. You know what I'm saying? Just a dollar more. And then the other thing about it is I think the Falcons did all the hard work for us. You know what I'm saying? With that contract, they did all the heavy lifting for us. So basically, it's just, you know, just really dotting the I's and crossing the T's for the Lions right now, because all the heavy lifting has been done by the Atlanta Falcons. So I think Jahmyr, as humble as he is and the humble beginnings that he's come from, I think if you say, hey, we're going to offer you a dollar more than Bijan got, so you would be the highest paid running back in NFL history, I don't think he would have a problem with something like that.
0: No, I don't think so either. And there's a lot of people that it's not personal against Jahmyr Gibbs. It's about the position. And you alluded to this earlier in the headline. The physical toll in the beating that these guys take, because it's not just every play where they're actually carrying the ball. It's pass protection as well. And it's when they're targeted in the pass game. Jahmyr Gibbs is a high usage kind of player. And that's what makes him so valuable, is that he can do damn near a little bit of everything.
1: Right. Like Myers. You know, you go in Myers and you could get anything in the AB. That's what you do with Jahmyr. I mean, you could do any. You could line them up out wide as a wide receiver in the backfield, as we know. I mean, you could put, it's so many different things. Gadget plays, you could run with him. It's just, you just want to get the ball in his hands and let him do what he does.
0: And last year, being a quote-unquote down year for the team, he still had 616 yards receiving with 5 touchdowns, 1,223 yards rushing with 13 touchdowns. So the guy's 18 total touchdowns. He's in Barry's conversation for a player in their first 3 seasons and all of the Detroit records and across the league as well. And anytime you're mentioned in the same sentence as Barry Sanders, you know, and that's why it's like, hey. And also for me, Lomas, and we've talked about this on this program as well, we have been waiting and waiting, generations is kind of a loose term here, but you think about like the all decades teams, right? That's kind of what I would look at as an NFL generation, because it's a decade, right? That's 2 contracts for an individual player. We've been waiting for a player at this position since Barry.
1: Yes.
0: You know, when you had Herman on your team, we waited for a very long time before Calvin came around.
1: Yep,
0: and then Amon-Ra, right? So you're talking about franchise-defining players that will forever make their mark. You know, look at some of the questions we even had at your position, at tackle. You know, thank goodness for Taylor Decker, who gave us everything that he did for how many years, and then you get Penei Sewell. But there was a time there where it was like, what are we going to do at the tackle spot, right? And so at each individual position, you are looking for a guy that you can kind of take in place, in my opinion, amongst the guys that are on the wall.
1: Yeah.
0: Right? Here's the best 22 players of all time that we have. Who is going to be next at that position, right?
1: No. Yeah. I mean, great observation, AB. And they're on their way. I mean, what Brad has done with the drafts, and like you say, Penei and Amon-Ra. You know, you even think about what Jared is doing. Of course, you're going to have to throw Stafford in there now, AB. I know, but you throw Matthew Stafford in there.
0: Oh,
1: and then you start looking at, you know, Aiden Hutchinson. It's going to be a possibility of a guy. Jack Campbell, you know, and then we ain't even went back to the secondary, you know, with our safety. So, you know, you're right. I think they've done a great job of loading this team with guys that have shown that they can be these next level guys that you're talking about, guys that cement themselves at least in Lions history, AB.
0: Yeah, and I think that is like, that's really kind of, to me, what's most important. Where are these guys going to line up in the all-time annals, if you will, of the Detroit Lions history book? And when you start to add players like that to your roster, Sam LaPorta had a great day today, folks.
1: Yes.
0: I don't want to get anybody overly excited, and they're taking their time because we are historically overly cautious. And as Coach says all the time, protect the player from themselves. We're overly cautious when it comes to handling injuries, which is great. Sam had a great day. Look, we moved on from TJ Hockenson. Sam LaPorta came in. That is a franchise changer at that position. Like, we've got different guys all over the field where you start to look at this group and it's like, man, like, you've assembled a really, really good football team. And I would tell folks, don't even worry about the cap. I know I preach that a lot, all the time. We see the Philadelphia Eagles have a lot of success on the field and, you know, on the books. You're watching the LA Rams do the same thing with some of the acquisitions they made. These guys know how to get it done. This deal will get done with Jahmyr Gibbs. To me, it's a complete, not even a factor. And have you looked at Isaiah Pacheco, by the way?
1: So,
0: the size of this guy was the Terminator?
1: But, AB, I'm telling you, the points you were making, and throw in J-Mo. I think we're going to look at that contract. Remember how we kind of rolled our eyes at first about the contract? Because we was like, why now? But I'm telling you, if what I've seen in practice, if this translates to the season this year, he's going to have a breakout season. That's going to be a super bargain contract that he has with what I'm seeing in practice right now. I would say right now, MVP of the offensive side of the ball right now has been J-Mo. I'm telling you, man, he has been doing it all. And it's not everything about catching the ball, right, AB? It's about blocking. It's about doing the little things. And the biggest thing coach has been raving about with him has been his route running, man. Even if you're not getting the ball, man, just to be precise in and out of your routes. So to me, J-Mo, if he continues on this path, man, I'm telling you, man, that's going to be a weapon that can take us over the top.
0: You know, the interesting thing about Jameson Williams, right? 65 catches, 1,117 yards last year for 7 touchdowns. Those are great numbers. And you got to remember, Amon-Ra's getting 117 catches on 172 targets.
1: There you go.
0: So, I mean, this dude is eating the football up, and he deserves every single one of those. So for a guy like Jameson Williams, when you add what Amon-Ra does all over the field and the skill set of Jameson Williams, who he knows, like, and everybody else knows as well, they're trying to change that moniker. He's just not a burner you're just going to send on the field, and that's all he can do. He's made a ton of combat catches early in camp where you got to go up high point of football, catching traffic, doing the little things like that, securing the football. We did have we had you know, some drops and things taking place in years past, but you know, tightening that up is going to change everything for this offense, and it's going to open up even more opportunities for wide receiver 3, Isaac Tesla. Mm-hmm. Now you got Sam LaPorta back in the fold. You'll have Gibbs and Pacheco. You've got a completely revamped offensive line. This is why I'm so high on this team this year. No, I think this team is so good on paper right now.
1: I can see why, AB, and you're making some valid points. And I really haven't seen them go downfield in practice yet. I haven't seen them stretch the field in practice yet. I mean, so again, that's another element of the game that they haven't even incorporated into the game plan yet. So you throw that in with everything that you just talked about. I'm bullish on them too, AB. But again, it's two sides. Well, it's actually three sides to the ball. But the other side, again, that's, we're going to have to take it to another level, like you saying, on offense, to really help our defense out.
0: Yeah, I mean, sometimes the best defense is a really good offense.
1: Yeah.
0: They keep their offense on the sidelines. So we'll step aside. When we return, Cody Stavenhagen had a report out about the initial offer to Tarek Skubal after his first Cy Young Award-winning season. Wait until you hear the years and the money on this thing, because, folks, we were way off. Tarek responding to the criticism facing the Dodgers right now because the rich got richer, and Scott Harris spoke to the media as well. What did the market actually look like for Tarek Skubal? Were they able to maximize that return? We'll get into all of that when we return here on Sports Wrap.
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0: This is Sports Wrap, where Michigan sports fans come to talk. Sponsored by Elite Diversity Staffing and University of Michigan Credit Union. Here are your hosts, Lomas Brown and Anthony Bellino.
1: Welcome back here to Sports Wrap on the great voice of the Great Lakes, 760 WJR and the Big 1050 WTKA in Ann Arbor. Jada Kayla behind the glass. That's the Lions legend, Lomas Brown. I'm Anthony Bellino. And earlier today, we found out via some reporting of The Athletic that Cody Stavenhagen had a beat on what this whole ordeal with Tarek Skubal and this contract was actually going to look like, right? And it did come out that it has become kind of perplexing here, that the two sides were as off as you could have possibly thought that they would have been. Now, Tarek Skubal, the decisions that define a Tiger's era is the name of the article. If you're looking for it and you want to read it for yourself, I would highly recommend it. But what's really interesting here is that Cody writes, quote, Monday night, agent Scott Boras told The Athletic the Tigers presented this offer after 2024, Skubal's first Cy Young season. Quote, Scott informed me that he had offered a four-year contract to Tarek for $75 million, Boras said. I advised him that a great deal for the Tigers would be something with an eight-year length where the 2 years, where he had 2 years to go until arbitration and another six before free agency. According to Boras, Harris indicated the Tigers were not willing to go that far. Boras said he never mentioned wanting to test free agency. The industry now expects Skubal's deal to be worth upward of $300 million. That, to me, we've got some discrepancies here about what was said, because Scott Harris, when speaking to the media, Lomas Brown, said that, hey, no, we gave him an offer, and they've always wanted to test free agency, and that's what it is. Boras is denying that claim, and to be honest with you, I don't know who to believe.
2: Well, I mean, AB, you're right. I would tend more myself to believe Scott Harris, because, again, he has a deal with us. You know, if it comes out that he didn't, you know, or he lied about what he's saying. So I just don't see him doing that. Yeah, the agent could get away with that more so than I think a exec of a Major League Baseball team. So I would lean more on the side of Scott Harris telling the truth more so than Boras. And AB, regardless, the offer was terrible. If that's true,
1: that's 18 and a quarter, basically.
2: That's terrible.
1: I think. $75 million over 4 years. Yeah. Here is Scott Harris talking about this.
3: Yeah, we explored an extension once. The response that I got from Tarek's agent was pretty clear that he was intent on going to free agency and exploring the market, which is totally his right, and nobody should be upset about that. He has put himself in a position to be able to explore a market, and he decided that he wanted to do that, and should not be criticized for it. But it was very clear from the exchange about what the intentions were, and he deserved it, and so I expect him to be a free agent this winter, and we'll see what happens from there.
1: You expect him to be a free agent this winter. What? You don't think the Dodgers are going to get that deal done? But Scott Harris rebuking that claim. We explored an extension once. The response I got from Tarek's agent was pretty clear that he was intent on going to free agency and exploring the market. Now, I will give Scott Harris the credit here when he says, you know, this is the position that he earned. Right. And that is that's important for, I think, everyone to remember, is that Tarek Skubal put himself in this position by pitching as well as he did throughout the course of his tenure here in Detroit.
2: No, he really did. I mean, and he deserved his money, AB. I don't know what that's going to look like in the end.
1: It's going to look like
2: but
1: a lot.
2: So he deserved that, and they know the talent that we have. And it's just kind of, to me, it's just painful because you just go back to the Justin Verlanders and, you know, some of the guys that we had back in the day when we let a lot of Porcello and, you know.
1: Max Scherzer.
2: Scherzer. We let a lot of those guys go. You see those guys go on and have success. I'm just hoping this time around what we got for Tarik is going to help try to, you know, at least try to help us try to establish our team and what it's going to look like over these next, what, 4, 5, 6 years.
1: More from the president of baseball operations on that very point right there about what they got in return.
3: So I saw some stuff out there about, like, this notion that, you know, had we waited till the deadline day that the return would be different. And so I can just address that directly. We came into this very well prepared. We came into this with a firm idea of the type of deal that we wanted to ultimately land. And we had a deep understanding of what every organization had to offer. I think there is a unique dynamic with a player like Tarik Skubal. Markets at the deadline for the top players are just different than the rest of the market. So I understand the sort of like intuition that, like, hey, you're supposed to wait till the very last second on a deal and then pull a trigger at the very last second to maximize the return. That's not how markets for the top players work. There was no team that was, you know, pursuing Tarik Skubal that was waiting to see if they could get someone else and then pivoting to Tarik if they didn't get him. There weren't these market forces that were ultimately, you know, affecting what, you know, each team's appetite was for, you know, a package to land Skubal. That was very clear in all my conversations with the teams that we talked to. So the market was the market. The teams that were in, and the teams that weren't in, we're not in. And unfortunately, in those situations with a player that is truly at the top of the market, that is truly one of one, you know, we had the steering wheel and we could steer it as fast or as slow as we wanted to. And we felt like we put ourselves in a position on Saturday night where it was abundantly clear what every organization was going to be able to do. And we laid down all the offers in front of us and we chose one. I'm very confident that we absolutely maximized the return that we could get for Tarik Skubal. And I think I saw somewhere that this is the only rental deal ever to have two top 100 prospects in it. I don't know if that's true. I haven't done the research, but I'm very excited about the players we got. I'm very confident that we maximized the market, and I'm very confident that the overall health and outlook of this organization is better for how we handled the deal and when we pulled the trigger on it.
2: AB,
1: yes,
2: it was like we were a raft without an oar. I mean, we were just out there floating, AB, because, again, teams knew that, right? They knew coming into this season, they knew we could possibly be in the situation where we were, where they wouldn't have to offer their top guys, or as Scott says, you know, changing guys, those type of guys. They knew that because, again, you had Tarik. They knew that the negotiations weren't going to advance with the Tigers, and they know this team couldn't have lost him for nothing. So we were kind of out there, like I said, in the raft without an oar, man. We were just kind of out there floating around. And like he said, he had to get the best deal that he thought was out there. And it wasn't a lot. It just wasn't a lot. We talk about that in hockey, right? Everybody kept telling Yzerman, make the deal, make the deal, make the deal. But if it's not out there, if the talent pool isn't out there, if the resources aren't out there, then it's hard to make the deal.
1: There are going to be additions to this team. They're just going to have to be internal. This team is talented enough to flip the script like we did in 2024. Did I make it harder to do that this week? Yeah, I did. Man, that is really something. I think that, you know, Scott Harris is trying to do a really difficult job right now, where you're trying to win now and win for the future, and nobody's going to be happy. But that first report about that first offer is going to make everybody say, well, wait a minute, what happened to the 5 for $230 or 5 for $250 conversation that we were having? And, you know, from that report with Cody Stabenhagen of The Athletic, it does sound like Boris was worried about the years. And that's what every baseball player is worried about. They want the years. Now, Tarik Skubal did respond to the critics of the L.A. Dodgers for adding him to their club. And here's what the newest L.A. Dodger had to say about it.
4: Every team could trade for me. You know, every team could make that acquisition. I don't really sympathize with people that blame the Dodgers for anything they've done. You know, they've developed a really good organization. They draft well, they acquire talent really well, they retain talent. It's a winning organization. Now the complaints seem to be because they've won the last two World Series. You know, I don't think it was like that 3 years ago. So I don't really sympathize with people that are complaining because the Dodgers, you know, do all the right things.
2: As well he shouldn't. I mean, he shouldn't, AB. I mean, again, as long as the rules are where they are, the Dodgers are operating under the rules. They're paying their luxury taxes, you know, so money doesn't seem to be a problem for them. That's why it's just going to be interesting to see how baseball looks in 2027, right? It's just, how is it going to look? What rule, not rules, but, you know, what is this CBA, you know, going to look like for them? Are they going to have a salary cap? What is the game of baseball going to look like next year? And that's going to be interesting, you know, just to see where the state of baseball is. AB, I don't know if they could take another long work stoppage. I just don't know if the game can bounce back like that because of everything you could do nowadays, man. With these little phones right here, you can entertain yourself all day long.
1: By the way, you can catch Tarek Skubal's first start in the Dodger D tonight at 8:05 on TBS as the Dodgers are taking on the Chicago Cubs. Dodgers 69-44 on the season. However, they have lost four consecutive games. So you're looking at Tarek Skubal, the slump stopper, if you will, with his 7-5 record and 2.79 ERA, his first outing. Is this going to be a situation like, will Tigers fans tune into this tonight on TBS? Like, will you watch Skubal start, you know, for the LA Dodgers? Will you? I mean, we kind of have to, right? Just to turn it on, just to tune in and see, like, what does he look like running out there in white and Dodger blue?
2: To see what we had? Are you kidding me? That's torture. Come on, man. That's like seeing your ex with somebody else. Come
1: you didn't
2: on,
1: do it with Matthew?
2: Huh? I mean, yeah, I guess you're right. I guess I was interested, but this seems so different than Matthew. You know what I'm saying? AB, and it played out so much more than Matthew's. It seemed like after the season, boom, Matthew was gone. This played out for the first part of this season. Not even the first part of this season. It started kind of last year. So it's been playing out for a while.
1: Be very, very interesting to see in a team that has Shohei Ohtani and Freddie Freeman and Mookie Betts and Tucker and Teoscar, and now you have Skubal on the mound. Like, it does feel uncomfortable. Am I blaming the Dodgers for being a really good organization? Because one, they'll spend the money. Two, they'll draft really well. Three, they always have top prospects. Somehow, some way, their scouts are great. Like, their scouts are phenomenal. They do a great job of reloading those cupboards. I'm not going to be mad at the Dodgers for playing by the rules.
2: And don't forget, AB, somebody got to manage the team. You know, these teams, you put these superstar teams together, it's no guarantee you're going to win the World Series or whatever. Someone has to steer the ship. And, I mean, their skipper has been awesome at doing that.
1: Yeah, it's no doubt. And I say TBS tonight, 8 o'clock. Let's all tune in, and we'll reconvene on whatever happens tomorrow night when we join you, same time, same place, right here on the Great Voice of the Great Lakes, 760 WJR. You know, Lowe, summer's all about fresh starts, and if a new home is a part of you,
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